ζωή. 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

Καλή Κυριακή and welcome to Grecian Echoes as we sign on for yet another broadcast. I'm your host, Teddy Dimitriadis. On Sunday mornings, we begin preparing for our Sunday show with a full half hour of great Greek music presented to you on behalf of all of our sponsors as well as all of our listening audience members of Grecian Echoes Nation. At 8 o'clock, Grecian Echoes will officially begin. Let's not forget that from 7:30 to 7:45, we have the Voice of Orthodoxy for you, and that'll be followed up by the Greek Evangelical Church and their Sunday morning weekly sermon. So let's all together pour ourselves that first cup of coffee and embark on yet another Sunday program right here on Grecian Echoes, WNTN AM Radio, and streaming around the world at www.grecianechoes.com and www.wntn1550am.com. 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
1: Good morning. Welcome to the Voice of Orthodoxy, the weekly radio program of the Greek Orthodox Metropolis of Boston, presented under the guidance of His Eminence Metropolitan Methodius. Today on this Pentecost Sunday, we present you the good news of great joy, which comes from our Lord Jesus Christ and the divine tradition of the one holy Catholic and Apostolic Church. I'm Father Luke, and I'll offer the word this morning. Power, enlightenment, renewal. This is what we celebrate today. Our faith is never supposed to become stagnant. We face the danger of turning a living faith into a dead tradition. Our faith is all about life, the abundant life that Jesus Christ promised. It is living water, life-giving bread. It is joy. It is love. It is resurrection. It's all about becoming a new creation again and again. Today on the great feast of Holy Pentecost, we celebrate the coming of the Holy Spirit upon simple disciples. Christ fulfilled his promise, "You shall receive power when the Holy Spirit comes upon you, and you will become my witnesses." The frightened disciples became bold apostles. Fishermen became charismatic preachers. Ordinary men and women became ambassadors of Christ, through whom God changed the world. Pentecost is a celebration we all need to enter into continuously. It's the revelation that God pours his own life into us. The Holy Spirit descends not only to comfort us, but to enlighten us, to strengthen us, to transform us, and to send us out into the world as witnesses of Christ. This is important for us to remember. The Holy Spirit doesn't work magic upon passive people. God doesn't force salvation upon anyone. He doesn't overpower our freedom. The Holy Spirit works in cooperation with each of us. The Holy Fathers call this synergy, us choosing to work together with God. The Spirit fills us, but we must open up our hearts and receive Him. The Spirit enlightens us, but we must choose to walk in His light. The Spirit gives us power, but we must offer ourselves as willing instruments in His hands. Think about the early church. How did Christianity conquer the Roman Empire? Certainly not by the political power the disciples had. They had no armies. They had no wealth. They had no social status. Most of them were simple people, fishermen, laborers, mothers, widows, slaves, merchants. Yet within a few centuries, the gospel conquered the greatest empire of its day. How did this happen? Well, people encountered communities of faith transformed by the Holy Spirit. They saw men and women who loved in a different way. They saw Christians caring for widows, rescuing abandoned infants, feeding the poor, forgiving their enemies, remaining faithful in marriage, enduring persecution with courage, and facing death with hope. The pagans looked at the Christians and they said, "Who are these people? See how they love one another." The power of the church

has never primarily been about intellectual brilliance or political influence or even cultural dominance. It's always been about the transforming presence of the Holy Spirit shining through the ordinary lives of people, transforming their lives into a new creation. And that remains true even today. Recently, I read a long reflection written by a man who converted to Orthodoxy 6 years ago. And now he says that he feels burned out, exhausted, discouraged, and unsure whether he can continue in the faith. In many ways, his reflections are sad and troubling, yet they also contain an important challenge for all of us, both to recent converts as well as to cradle Orthodox alike. He describes himself immersed in endless Orthodox books, podcasts, debates, internet personalities, theological arguments, fasting rules, and the online ortho-bro culture. At first, his entrance into the church was exciting and intellectually stimulating. Eventually, however, the novelty wore off. He became exhausted, discouraged, spiritually dry. He felt that Orthodoxy became more of an intellectual hobby or burdensome lifestyle than a living and life-transforming communion with Christ. Let's pay attention to this critique. Too many people today, including converts and cradle Orthodox alike, are tempted with the same danger. We must remember that Orthodox Christianity isn't a hobby for religious intellectuals. It's not merely a collection of theological opinions. It's not mainly a cultural identity. It's not a system for making us feel superior to others. It's not about mastering arguments online. And it's surely not about performing religious rigor in order to impress other people. Our faith is life in the Holy Spirit. It is discovering the source of all joy, of all light, of all love. It's communion with the source of life itself. Our Orthodox faith should never be minimized into interesting information that satisfies our intellectual curiosity. Our faith offers living water that quenches a thirsty soul. Our faith is fire that not only burns away our sins, but more so fills us with divine light. Our faith is intimate communion with the living God, the God of divine love. Yet this life in Christ is not an easy one. There's something new converts need to understand and lifelong cradle Orthodox need to remember. The man who wrote this reflection about being burned out was honest about his struggles. He spoke about disappointment, failure, boredom, discouragement, weakness, family tensions, spiritual exhaustion, and not seeing dramatic progress in his life. And in one sense, none of that should surprise us. The saints themselves tell us repeatedly that the spiritual life involves struggle, real struggle. Christ never promised comfort and ease, but warned that the narrow and straight path that leads into the kingdom of heaven was one that few people are willing to walk. He said, "Take up your cross and follow me." And St. Paul guides us that we must work out our salvation with fear and trembling. Spiritual growth is a slow process, a difficult one, and one through which we have to walk through a desert and which will yield fruit slowly. In opposition to the spiritual life, we live in a culture obsessed with immediate results. We want instant transformation, instant holiness, instant peace. We want to turn on a switch and be changed. Yet the spiritual life is more like cultivating a garden that takes time to bear fruit. Our spiritual life needs time, discipline, struggle, humility, repentance, and daily faithfulness. Some people enter into the church with romantic expectations. They expect nonstop spiritual excitement.
They look for emotional highs. They want dramatic, mystical experiences like they read about in the lives of the saints. And when they confront ordinary, daily struggle, they become discouraged. The Feast of Pentecost, however, reminds us that the Holy Spirit comes precisely into our weakness. The apostles themselves were weak vessels with plenty of disappointments. Peter denied Christ. Thomas doubted the resurrection. The disciples fled in fear. Yet the Holy Spirit transformed these weak men, gradually turning them into saints. And the same Holy Spirit wants to work in each one of us, if we allow him. Of course, the problem isn't that the Holy Spirit has stopped acting. It's that we too often close our hearts. We become distracted, prideful, self-focused, and then discouraged. We try to control our spiritual life instead of surrendering our lives to God. Sometimes we even turn orthodoxy into another achievement project. We measure ourselves by books read, prayers completed, fasting rules followed, theological sophistication attained. And when we inevitably fail, we collapse into discouragement. Salvation is not about performing orthodoxy perfectly. It's about continually returning to Christ with humility and being renewed unceasingly by his Spirit. Every day, we must open our hearts in prayer and invite the Spirit of God to come anew. O Heavenly King, Comforter, Spirit of Truth, come and abide in us. Every day we fall, and then we get back up. Every day we repent. Every day we ask God to fill us anew with his Spirit. The Holy Spirit doesn't always work through dramatic miracles, but more often through daily perseverance. So let's remember, people won't be drawn to Christ primarily through winning theological arguments online, but they will be drawn to the faith when they encounter people genuinely filled with the Holy Spirit and bearing the fruit of the Spirit through their lives. So many people are hungry today, hungry for meaning, hungry for love, hungry for hope, hungry for authenticity, hungry for light in a dark world. The world 2,000 years ago was changed when the simple followers of Christ allowed the Holy Spirit to fill them. And then they went out and proclaimed and lived his message of love, joy, humility, repentance, peace, and holiness. And the same thing can happen today with each one of us. So in this holy feast of Pentecost, let's pray for the fire of the Holy Spirit to descend anew into our hearts. Come, O Spirit of God, come and fill us with your divine presence. We close our program this morning with the Pentecostal blessings of His Eminence, Metropolitan Methodius. I'm Father Luke, praying that all of us will be filled anew with the power of God's Spirit, allowing him to transform us into his ambassadors to the world. God bless you all.

Καλημέρα και καλή Κυριακή, and welcome to our Sunday morning big show on this final day and the final Sunday of the month of May of the calendar year 2026. 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Can you believe it? Tomorrow is June 1st, Πρωτομηνιά. And we are with you once again as our curtain is up and our cauldron is lit for yet another Grecian Echoes broadcast out of our Orestes T. Dimitriadis studios this morning. I'm your host, Teddy Dimitriadis. Είμαι ο Θεόδωρος ο Δημητριάδης. Nicoletta is on her way. And for the next several hours here on WNTN Radio, you're going to be enjoying Grecian Echoes, followed by the Benchwarmers, followed by the Greek Voice of America with Peter Kokridis. So it's a Sunday, and we are ready to roll, and we're delighted that you're joining us right from the very beginning. Hope you enjoyed our first hour, the Voice of Orthodoxy, the Greek Evangelical Church sermon, great music, the first half hour from 7 to 7:30, and a great job by Mike Giannetti for putting it all together for us each and every week, I might add. All right, currently at 8 a.m., it is 50 degrees. Αυτή τη στιγμή έχουμε 50 βαθμούς. Θα φτάσουμε στους 67. We're going to hit a high of 67 degrees this morning. The sun rose bright and early. Ανέτειλε 5 και 11 το πρωί. Ο ήλιος και βασιλεύει 8 και 14. So sun set 8:14. Sunrise was at 5:11. And the Red Sox, good victory yesterday in Cleveland against the Guardians, 9-1. So they had a very dominant performance yesterday, and they wrap up the series in Cleveland, 1:40 first pitch this afternoon. All right, I mentioned Nicoletta's on her way. We've got our news report at the top of the hour with Stamati in both Greek and English now. And we have, starting at 10 o'clock, going until we finish, we got 17 song dedications celebrating yesterday's wedding. St. Athanasius Church, Arlington, wonderful reception following the Tsitsopoulos and Andrea wedding took place yesterday, and we'll be enjoying songs with the entire community. Congratulations go out to Dimitria, Demi, and Mitchell as well. So looking forward to those. And with all that being said, what do you say? Shall we start the day? The Grecian Echoes way, our Sunday big show. Πρωινό μουσικό γλυκό ξύπνημα. And bringing us to the forefront of yet another broadcast, it's our Greek family-owned Double Tree, το διπλό δέντρο, Double Tree by Hilton, Manchester, New Hampshire, downtown. So our national anthems, once again, on this Sunday morning, begin our broadcast. Αρχίζουμε ξανά με τους εθνικούς ύμνους της Ελλάδας και της Αμερικής. 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

All part of our first 15 minutes this morning. Send this out to Cape Cod and a couple of friends tuning in, enjoying a cup of coffee while listening to Grecian Echoes this morning. Calimera, Cape Cod. Mi capitania.

going to go one more song. We're going to bring you a four-song set this morning. And again, bringing us to the forefront of our Sunday morning big show, it's the Double Tree, Doblo Vedro. Nicoletta's in the house. She'll be joining us shortly. We are Grecian Echoes. Kalimera from coast to coast.

And at 10 o'clock, we begin a series of song dedications celebrating yesterday's Tsitsopoulos Andrea wedding. And looking forward to that. Good friend Paul and his wife Annette, Apostolos and Annette, marrying off their daughter Demi. We're really excited about those song dedications. I guess the whole, you know, they're having a post-party. And they'll be listening, and we hope they enjoy the song selections. All right, today, final day, Triti ke telefteia mera, third and final day of the Annunciation Greek Orthodox Church of Woburn, Mass. Yesterday, the weather did not keep anybody away. It was jammed. It's been a great festival, and it concludes today on the church grounds at 70 Montvale Avenue. So make sure to stop by Woburn. And let's not forget that we've got Tuesday, this Tuesday night. It's Greek Heritage Night at Fenway Park. If you haven't grabbed your tickets yet, then do so. GreekHeritageNight.com. This coming Tuesday night at Fenway Park in Boston. Boston Red Sox, Baltimore Orioles. Greek Heritage Night. And let's just quickly mention that coming up this weekend, the first weekend of June. I guess it's next weekend at this point. June 4th, 5th, 6th, and 7th, starting off Thursday. So Thursday through Sunday, Arlington, and the Arlington community takes its turn with its annual Grecian festival on their grounds on Appleton, corner of Mass Ave, Store Arlington. All right, we'll continue with more music on a Sunday morning. It's our big show. I'm Teddy Dimitriadis, along with Nicoleta Papadoyanis.

0: Good morning. It is Sunday, May 31st. Partly cloudy and mild in Boston, highs near 72. President Trump left the Situation Room Friday without signing the Iran peace deal. PSG defeated Arsenal on penalties to win back-to-back Champions League titles in Budapest. Let's dive into the news, what happened and why. President Trump ended a White House Situation Room meeting Friday without approving the proposed Iran agreement and instead sent revised terms back to Tehran. Defense Secretary Hegseth warned that the U.S. military remains ready to resume combat operations in the Gulf if negotiations collapse. The disagreement now centers on uranium. Trump insists Iran must unearth and surrender its buried stockpile of highly enriched uranium. Tehran says that condition contradicts the negotiated text. The deal is simultaneously the closest it has ever been and the most contested it has ever been, because the distance between largely negotiated and signed is where every maximalist demand lives. In Lebanon, the government formally presented a timetable for Hezbollah disarmament to U.S. and Israeli negotiators, marking a significant step in a parallel peace track unfolding alongside the Iran talks. At the same time, Israel expanded its ground operations and evacuation zones in southern Lebanon. The Middle East today is a strange place, peace plans on one table, military maps on another. The World Health Organization issued new warnings over a rapidly worsening Ebola outbreak in the Democratic Republic of the Congo, where mortality rates have reached between 30 and 50%. Health officials described the situation as deeply alarming. In Asia, Japan's Defense Minister Shinjiro Koizumi issued a rare direct criticism of China's expanding military arsenal while rejecting accusations of renewed Japanese militarism. The language reflects growing tensions across the Pacific as regional powers continue rearming. And in Paris, celebrations following PSG's Champions League victory turned violent. Nearly 800 people were arrested, more than 220 injured, including 57 police officers, and one person lost their life. In Greek news, the European Union Intellectual Property Office definitively rejected Turkey's appeal over the Turkigean trademark, permanently removing the term from the EU registry. Greece welcomed the ruling as a vindication of its position. Europe effectively told Turkey that the Aegean is not a brand to be appropriated. Some battles are fought with fighter jets, others are fought with lawyers, trademarks, and institutions. In global finance, Friday capped one of the strongest months in recent memory. The Dow closed above 51,000 for the first time. The S&P 500 finished at a record 7,580, while the Nasdaq reached another all-time high near 27,000. For May, the Nasdaq gained 8%, the S&P rose 5%, and the Dow added 3%. Dell surged 33% on earnings, while IBM, Salesforce, and Microsoft all gained more than 5%. AI earnings continue carrying the market higher, even while geopolitics keeps shaking the foundation beneath it. And finally, in sports, Paris Saint-Germain retained the UEFA Champions League title, defeating Arsenal 4-3 on penalties after a 1-1 draw in Budapest. Arsenal scored after 6 minutes. They reached their first Champions League final since 2006. They came within a few penalty kicks of completing a dream season. And then football reminded everyone that penalty shootouts are not fair. But what is fair in love, war, or sports? In the NBA, the San Antonio Spurs defeated Oklahoma City 111-103 in Game 7 to win the Western Conference Finals. Victor Wembanyama finished with 22 points and 7 rebounds. The NBA Finals begin June 3rd, Spurs versus Knicks, a 22-year-old French superstar playing for a championship in only his second NBA season. And here in Boston, the Red Sox crushed Cleveland 9-1 Saturday night. Series finale today at 1:40 p.m. This is your Astra Report. Thank you for listening. News are brought to you by George E. Danis to inform the Greek community of the news of the day.
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It is 24 minutes past 9 o'clock. It is a Sunday morning. It is our big show. I'm your host, Teddy Dimitriadis, along with Nicoleta Papadoyani. And once again, don't forget today, Telefteia Mera, third and final day of the Woburn Festival, 70 Montvale Ave.

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0: Well, what a great time had by all, and the family enjoying a farewell brunch at the hotel this morning and enjoying the songs with us, as is the entire community. Again, we are celebrating yesterday's wedding of Demi Tsitsopoulos to Mitchell, Andrea. We continue. That last song was From Bride to Groom. We got a little role reversal going on. Right now, it is Groom to Bride to Demi from Mitchell, again with Konstantinos Argyros. Πόσο.
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0: Now, those last two songs, Mazisu and Pozo, with Konstantinos Argyros. And I have a hunch that both Demi and Mitchell will be at, again, that performance. Don't forget, Argyros, coming to Boston, October 3rd. We continue. Once again, we are celebrating a wedding day. Yesterday, Saturday, May 30th, 2026, at 3 o'clock in the afternoon, at the St. Athanasius Greek Orthodox Church of Arlington, Stefana were exchanged, and wedding bells rang for Dimitria Demi Tsitsopoulos, again, the daughter of Apostolos Paul and Annette Tsitsopoulos of Burlington, to Mitchell Andrea, the son of Jamie and Kristen Andrea of Pelham, New Hampshire. The cubata was Christina Zacharakis, and the best men were the brothers of the groom, Matthew and Michael. And again, a wonderful reception followed at the Seaport Hotel in Boston, and a wonderful brunch, farewell brunch, is happening now while they're enjoying these dedications. Up next, how very special, Papu and Yaya. From Papu and Yaya, Yorgo, George, and Aristea Tsitsopoulos, to their beautiful, beautiful grandchildren. Again, may your lives be filled with love and laughter.
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0: There we go.

0: yesterday. Yesterday's couple has experienced love, loving their parents, loving their families, loving their friends, and now a new love in each other, and with sincere joy and a firm desire to give this love its fullest expression, they were married yesterday at 3 o'clock in the afternoon at the St. Athanasius Church of Arlington, Massachusetts. We continue with song dedications from Demi and Mitchell to their cubata. To their cubata, to Christina Zacharakis, Demi's cousin and best friend. Let's get the party going with Valto Terma with Nikos Oikonomopoulos.
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0: Wow, what a classic. He missed the high move. The entire family is celebrating. We continue with more songs on Grecian Echoes. Once again this morning, celebrating Demi and Mitchell's special day. Up next, from the family, again of...
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0: From the family of Theo George and Thea Paula. The entire family, George, Paula, Dimitri, and Aristea. Well, their message is the miracle of love. What a power, what a strength. The love that they share today and yesterday, may it shine and grow brighter each and every year. Congratulations once again to Demi and to Mitch from, again, Theo George, Aunt Paula, and cousins. They're wonderful, wonderful cousins, Dimitri and Aristea.
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Well, we have enjoyed such wonderful, wonderful songs this morning on Grecian Echoes, the day after the wedding, celebrating Demi Tsitsopoulos and Mitchell Andrea. Congratulations to the couple. We have one final song, and of course it's dedicated to Demi and Mitch, but even more specifically, it's dedicated to Paul and Annette, the parents of the bride. And allow me to personally wish Paul and Annette, and of course to my good friend Paul, my Alpha Omega brother, nothing but pride, I'm sure, yesterday for the entire family. 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Annette, you are the glue that keeps it all together. On behalf of myself and Debbie, on behalf of all of your friends, all your AHEPA brothers, all your Alpha Omega brothers, all your friends from the Arlington community, we dedicate one final song to yesterday's couple, to Demi and to Mitch. Remo Protopsalti, Sagapuamo.

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We are coming up on 5 minutes before 12 o'clock. Right at 12 o'clock, we have a bench warmers program. Really looking forward to that. Well, we enjoyed so many song dedications this morning celebrating, well, the Andrea and Tsopoulos wedding. We've got time for one more song, and it is one that Debbie and I would like to dedicate to our beautiful, beautiful granddaughter, Stella Gloria Spooner. Yesterday, we had the privilege and pleasure of baptizing her at the Cohasset Panagia Greek Orthodox Church. A great big thank you to Father Constantine. So, Alexis and her husband Ian, and of course, big brother George, beautiful Stella baptized, uncle and aunt Elise and Dave and Cece, Grandma Gloria, Ian's parents all present, sister. It was a wonderful family event, and I would like to dedicate this next song to my beautiful, beautiful granddaughter, to Stella.

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2: Hello. 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
0: Hello.
2: Teddy bear.
0: Bros. Bros.
3: Can I have a lad?
0: Remember that's how they used to answer the phone in Greece? Bros.
3: Embros.
0: Embros.
2: Or they would say, Paracalo.
0: Paracalo.
2: What are you calling for?
3: Good afternoon, ladies and gentlemen, Greeks and non-Greeks, sports fans and non-sports fans alike, and welcome to our final hour of live Grecian Echoes programming on a Sunday with the bench warmers, full bench again, subs on the bench today, but regulars, myself, Teddy Dimitriadis, Nick Ypsilantis, Nick Markopoulos, regular fill-in of late, Nick Moudios, a little representation of Worcester, Massachusetts. And we are off on this final day of the month of May of 2020.
0: Just call in and ask for Nick.
3: Yeah.
0: Hey, can I speak to Nick?
3: Sure.
4: Hey,
3: Nick there.
4: You know, Nick is a Shemp.
3: Yeah.
4: Three studios when Curly Shemp can't make it. Shemp. We call up Shemp.
2: That's right. Yeah.
0: Shemp would fill in?
4: Yeah.
0: I like Shemp.
3: I like Shemp.
0: What a hard one, that guy, huh?
3: Wait, who was the other guy? So Curly Shemp, Shemp. And who was the other
0: guy? Curly Joe.
3: Joe was once. Joe was okay.
4: He wasn't too many times. Curly was.
0: He was a little flamboyant, to say the least.
3: Or Joe's.
0: Or Curly Joe.
2: I'd love to see an interview of these guys, you know.
3: They're dead. You're not going to see it.
2: Off character.
4: No, there are some out there.
2: Just to see what
3: they were like.
4: It was Horowitz.
0: Yes.
4: Yeah.
3: I don't know about you.
0: But few with Mo.
3: Like
0: in the 70s.
4: Yeah.
0: Kind of boring. I think might have been one of them.
4: He was a vaudevillian actor or something. He was a serious actor, and then he went to slapstick.
3: So
4: and made
3: I know that my wife, Debbie, hates this. Does Kathy like the Stooges?
4: Yeah, she won't watch them.
3: Silly. How about you? Do your wives like the?
0: Wants nothing to do with it.
3: No, us too. Women think it's the silliest thing. Men think it's
0: the greatest thing.
4: Sliced
0: bread.
3: You know, you've got to be a macho man to like the Three Stooges.
4: That's like the Iliad and Odyssey, of TV slapstick.
3: Yeah.
0: Those guys made no money.
4: No, they made no money.
3: Really, huh? Anyway, hi, everybody. 781-559-3300 is our phone number. And believe it or not, it is the final day of May. Where on earth did the first 5 months of this year go?
0: Listen, it's been a cold May, too. May hasn't been that great.
4: Yesterday was awful.
3: Yesterday was not a very good day.
0: Put on the heat on last night in the house.
3: Oh, all day yesterday.
0: Yeah.
3: All day. Put the gas heater on. Yeah. But anyway.
4: Well, we turned the corner, so.
3: Yeah, hopefully. Yeah.
4: Festival season's in full swing. Yeah. We have the Woburn today.
3: Talking, are we going to maybe take a ride to Woburn?
0: We might go over there. I think we're 4 for 4.
3: I think so. I think so. You going to come, Murios?
2: Absolutely.
3: How far is it from Woburn to Worcester?
2: It's
0: about 2.5 hours.
2: No. It's an hour. On a Sunday, it makes things much easier.
3: Yeah.
2: You know, it's about. For here, it's about 50 minutes,
3: mm-hmm.
2: 45, 50 minutes on a Sunday morning.
0: So add another 20 minutes.
3: Another 20 minutes of that.
2: Yeah.
3: Although you'd go up 128, wouldn't you, to catch 95?
2: So I take Mass Pike, to come here, I take Mass Pike, obviously, 95
3: Yeah, but
2: south.
3: If you were to go straight to Woburn, if you were going to go from Worcester, would you go another
2: Same
3: way?
2: Same thing, Mass Pike, 95 north.
3: North, and go north that way,
0: You could always go to Route 2.
2: Yeah.
0: To 190.
2: Yeah,
3: I would think so. That way it works, too. Anyway, we're not here to give directions. We're
4: I was just going
3: to
4: say, what are you, Google Map?
3: No, Rand McNally.
4: Whatever it is, it'll take you twice as long as everybody else.
3: Rand McNally. You know, I miss looking at maps. I like maps. Do you ever look at maps?
0: No.
2: I love looking at maps.
3: I do, too. Yeah. I really
2: love
3: do.
2: Love looking at maps.
4: Yeah, it's fun.
3: It is.
4: Yeah.
3: Grab a world atlas and take a trip, and you're going to see how much time you can... You know, all of a sudden...
4: I had a globe in my office for years, and then, somebody broke it.
3: Yeah, somebody sat on it.
4: Yeah.
2: Now, preferably if you are traveling with Edward Travel.
3: Yeah.
2: So.
3: Yeah.
0: Look at Moudios, huh? He's right on top of it. Oh, man.
3: Listen, did you guys hear that massive... bang yesterday. I didn't catch anything.
0: I didn't hear it at all.
4: Oh, I was in my office in Lexington. 2 o'clock.
3: Two.
4: I was in my office in Lexington. Yeah, it was very quiet. I'm alone, And then, what the heck was that? I thought it was thunder.
3: Yeah.
4: And it happened, and then it happened again.
3: Mm-hmm.
4: And I said, it must be thunder, because I didn't know we were supposed to get thunderstorms. And sure enough, it wasn't.
3: Yeah.
4: At least that's what they're telling.
3: Right?
4: It was a meteor.
3: What the heck is a meteor? What really is a meteor?
4: Where you been?
3: Well, I know, but, you know.
5: It's like a big rock.
3: It's a big, just a Megali Petra. Yeah. That fell from, who knows, somewhere.
4: Probably 3 feet in diameter.
3: Probably traveled millions of miles. Who knows?
0: Fell into the ocean, right?
4: Yeah.
3: Near Cape Cod, right?
4: Yeah.
2: It started falling 10,000 years ago.
3: Oh, and it finally landed.
4: Imagine if it fell on somebody's house. That would
0: needed a map.
3: Yeah.
0: Got lost.
4: Needed a map.
2: Yeah.
3: Could have used one of those Rand McNally's.
2: Yeah. Bad intel.
3: Anyway, 781-559-3300. 781-559-3300. We got the bench warmers again. Substituting for Billy Galatas is Nick Mutios, Nick Markopoulos, Nick Ypsilantis, and I am Teddy Demetriadis. And the Red Sox yesterday crushed the Cleveland Indian Gardeners.
4: They still stink.
3: Yeah. I know, but it was nice to get one win.
0: A win is a win.
3: That's it. Yeah.
4: What's their record at home? It's still terrible. I don't know.
3: Terrible. It's the worst record in the American
0: League.
3: Listen,
0: we say it all the time. You got to wait till September.
3: Yeah.
4: Yeah, and then they'll be out by the end of July.
3: I'm not feeling it this year. But nonetheless.
0: You're not feeling it?
2: It's always great that Tampa Bay is competitive. I don't know how this team does it. They were a small market team. If you look at their salary, the sum of their salaries, I'm sure it's probably less than 50% of what the Yankees have.
3: I couldn't even
2: name it.
3: And
2: they're right there.
3: Right now, I don't think I could 100%, with 100% accuracy, name you one player on the Tampa Bay Rays.
2: Tampa Bay, yeah.
4: Tampa Bay?
3: I know they used to have Bobby Witt's son, didn't they? But is he even still with them? I don't even know.
2: Are they back at Tropicana Field?
3: Because why wouldn't they be?
2: Well, no. 2 years ago, the stadium was destroyed on one of those hurricanes.
3: Oh, Tampa. Okay, yeah,
2: right?
3: Tampa.
2: And they literally played at their home games were played at the Yankees spring training facility.
3: Right, right.
2: So
3: and still didn't sell.
2: Yeah,
4: no, they still had seats available.
2: What a wonderful place to see a game, though. Right,
0: the best, right?
2: Yeah. If the Rays are playing a good team, it's like going to Polar Park for.
3: Wouldn't you like to see one Red Sox game at Polar Park?
4: Yeah,
3: that'll happen.
4: Well, you do. You just go watch the Woo Sox. They're basically that's what they
3: say. Yeah. You know, bring the Red Sox to Worcester for one game.
2: Yeah.
3: Why not?
2: I hear you.
3: Make it a
0: I
3: premium.
0: Agree.
3: Why not?
2: You know?
3: Different.
4: That'll never happen because it's revenue. It's all about money.
3: But.
4: By the way, we have Greek Heritage Night this Tuesday.
3: The day after tomorrow.
4: So that's going to be.
2: Who are they playing, Nick?
3: The Baltimore Orioles.
4: Yeah.
2: So we should.
3: Baltimore.
2: There's a good chance we may get a W.
3: You ever been to Baltimore? I've been there only on a train stop. You ever
2: Never.
3: Been to walk the streets of Baltimore,
2: Never.
3: Maryland?
0: I've been plenty of times. My brother-in-law Jim lived in Baltimore.
3: In Baltimore,
0: yeah.
3: What's that town like?
0: Beautiful.
3: Nice town.
0: Yeah, they have a beautiful inner harbor. You know, it's a lot of Greeks in Baltimore.
3: Yeah.
0: Big Greek community.
4: Yeah. Have they cleaned it up? It used to be a pretty rough area.
3: Costa Pedicaki's brother lives in Baltimore.
0: Yes, he does. You're right.
3: Baltimoreite. Is that what they call Baltimoreites?
0: I don't know. They all work for the government, though.
3: Do they?
2: Yeah, it's right outside of D.C.
0: So.
2: But obviously, Baltimore had the first of the sort of modern-day stadiums.
4: Yeah.
3: Yeah, I remember that.
2: Right?
3: That
2: was the first one that wasn't built like a bowl.
3: Yeah.
2: I mean, that was the
3: 70s
2: mentality, like Bush Stadium.
0: Sure.
2: And had character
4: to it.
2: Yes.
4: Yeah.
2: Yes. And then
3: they had that warehouse in, is it left field or right field?
4: Mm.
3: Yeah.
4: Yep. Yeah. They stink. But the Red Sox are two games behind them.
3: They stink, too.
4: Yeah, they stink too.
2: Guys, we're going to start taking action on Calshi as to who the first call is going to
3: be. Okay. All right. Hello,
4: Alex.
3: First today. Who's this? Hello.
6: Kelly Matter. I'm the first caller.
4: Oh.
3: All right.
4: Yo Kim.
0: Yo Kim.
4: How you doing, Yo Kim?
6: Yes. Good. Friday, my wife called me, and she was listening to Teddy and Basil, and they were talking about football injuries. And you were mentioning the film Concussion, so my wife called me. Oh, you gotta give him a call. Well, I know I couldn't get in, so I'm getting in now. The guy was his name was Justin Strelznick.
3: Take us back a little bit. Hold on. Who was Jason Strelznick again?
2: Some context.
6: Number 73 played for the Pittsburgh Steelers.
3: And he what?
6: My
3: What was his
6: my
3: claim?
6: My brother met him. Tommy.
3: What's his claim to fame?
6: Well, he had the brain injury.
3: Oh, okay.
6: Hit in the head too many times, and he was in the film Concussion. At the end, there's a car crash. A car ran into an oil tank.
2: Oh, I see.
6: That was him.
2: Is that on Netflix?
6: No, it's been on the regular television.
0: Never heard of
6: so
0: it.
6: Anyway, so anyway, my brother knew Justin, a couple of his friends from that. He went to University of Maine. And my brother said back then, he was about, I don't know, 6'7", 250 pounds. They were trying to use him as a tight end. And they got to be buddies and everything. And then he got drafted by the Steelers. Now, my brother and I, we're lifelong, as you know, Steeler fans.
3: Mm-hmm.
6: We had a Pop Warner team back in the 70s. We were the Salem Steelers. So I got to meet Justin. Well, when he started with the Pittsburgh Steelers, he was 6'7", 6'8", 310 pounds.
0: Big boy.
6: And he was a tackle. The guy, big bushy beard, but you know what? He was a teddy bear. But he was awesome on that offensive line. He could have been all pro. But back then, everybody on the offensive line was an all pro. So what happened to him, he just took too many hits. Monday night, I'm watching Monday Night Football against the Kansas City Chiefs. He rolls out to make a block. He gets cut out from under him. And he screwed up his knee, tore up his knee. He called my brother up. He says, you know what, 310 pounds. I've been trying to rehab. I can't do it. So he ended up retiring. A year later, his father passed away. After that, he got a divorce from his wife.
0: Ooh.
6: And then he opened up a tire company in Pittsburgh, which went under. And he was just off the wall. My brother used to talk to him like maybe once every other week. And he just was talking. He wasn't making any sense at all. And my brother knew he was having issues.
2: Yeah, CTE.
6: So he called. Yeah. So he called his buddies, close buddies in Pittsburgh, to check up on him. And they agreed. You know, they said he's got to go see somebody. Well, what happened was he was heading home to Buffalo in his pickup truck. He was going up the New York Thruway. The wrong way, going 90 miles an hour.
0: Oh boy.
6: Ran head on into an oil tanker, a truck. Head on, big explosion, which is strange. The guy that was driving the tanker wasn't even hurt at all.
3: He survived.
6: Justin passed away at 36 years old.
3: Terrible.
2: Yeah.
6: But he was, and ESPN did a special on him and Chris Benoit. He was a wrestler,
0: yeah.
6: And after a wrestling match, he went home and just slaughtered his family. He just
0: snapped.
6: Went nuts.
0: Canadian.
6: And this is what happened to our friend Justin.
3: Well, that's what happened. Is that what happened to in Canada?
6: Yeah, he had that brain, I forget what it's called. But, my brother and I used to go to...
2: CTE, something traumatic encephalitis or whatever. Chronic...
3: Yeah. Whatever it is.
6: My brother and I used to go to Pittsburgh. My brother went quite a few times. I went maybe 10 times. We either stayed at his house or we stayed at a hotel. We stayed there for the weekend.
3: Yeah.
6: And he said, he told us, he said, you know, I'm taking juice. I'm taking the juice.
3: Yeah.
6: He said, I'm trying to, it's a contact sport. I'm trying to prolong my career.
0: Mm-hmm.
6: And unfortunately, that was the outcome. And a funny story. He was driving us back to the airport after the game. We stopped at a restaurant to have something to eat, and a fight broke out. So the cops came in, and they looked around, and they saw Justin, who was 6'7", 310 pounds. They ran right over him, handcuffed him to a pole. They said, I told the police guy, I said, he's not even involved. He's nothing. He said, we didn't want him to get out of control at 6'7", 310 pounds.
3: Tough guy, yeah. Anyway, you got any good news?
2: Yeah, something.
0: You're
2: something.
0: Playing golf today?
2: As the song says, tell me something good, baby.
3: Tell me something good.
6: I'm going
3: good.
6: Golfing. I want to say hi to my next door neighbors, George and Mary Skalkas. You probably know who they
3: yes,
6: are.
3: Yes, the Skalkases, yeah.
6: Yeah, the Skalkases. Mm-hmm. I'm going out golfing with my brother-in-law on Thursday. It's supposed to be sunny and 80.
0: Good. Where are you playing? Yes.
3: Where are you playing?
6: I go to Hillview. It's over at North Redding.
3: Yeah.
6: And you know what? It's how do I say it? It's golfer friendly. The fairways are wide, and the greens are big. And
3: golfer friendly.
2: Yeah. So size does matter.
6: I was at the PGA store the other day, and I think I told you they have a putter there, Scotty Cameron, $900.
0: No,
3: buy two.
4: Yeah, figure.
3: I know a friend on Cape Cod. He's got about six of them. He's selling them.
0: Does it come with Scotty Cam on?
3: Yeah, does Scotty come with it?
4: Is he
0: not at all?
4: Is he going to hold your bag? Seriously. Leave my caddy.
6: Scotty Cameron was a golfer. He was horrible. So he decided to drop out and design golf clubs for $500.
3: Yeah.
6: The guy's a multimillionaire.
3: There you go. Anyway, Joaquin, thank you for the call. Yes. Have a terrific, terrific week. Programming note, next week we're not going to be here. So we'll hear from you in 2 weeks. How's that?
4: Yeah.
3: How's that?
6: I'll make a note, a mental note of it.
3: Thank you. Thank you.
6: All right. Take care.
3: Thank you. Thank you.
4: Bye.
3: 781-559-3300. 781-559-3300. Bench Warmers Program. Did we wish congratulations to our Alpha Omega brother Paul Tsitsopoulos?
2: Yes.
3: Off his daughter yesterday.
4: Well, we did here internally, but
0: congratulations, Paul.
4: Yeah.
2: Congratulations,
4: Paul, my friend. God bless.
3: Yeah. Unbelievable. Unbelievable.
4: Great news.
3: All right. How about some live commercials? All right.
4: Sure. Go ahead.
3: Eric Papachristos Restaurant Collection, Saloniki Greek, Harvard Square, Fenway, MIT, Newbury Street, Beacon, The Venetian in Weymouth. And Nikki, you're a chicken palm enthusiast. Venetian's chicken pot over the top, by the way.
0: Let's go.
3: Trade in Boston. Porto Prudential Center. La Padrona inside the Raffles Hotel. And soon, at the old Four Seasons Bristol Lounge, unidentified with a name. But
4: I love hearing that. That's a great location.
3: Really,
2: is this
3: really
2: the one across from the Public Garden?
3: Yes. That would be the one. That would be the one. So, bravo, Eric.
6: Bravo.
3: All right, let's say hello to another Alpha Omega brother and friend, Nick Anastasopoulos. Nicky, Rosy Rat.
4: He's still a Rosy Rat.
3: He's still a Rosy Rat, they call him.
4: Yes, smart Nico. One.
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3: For your dollar. Piopola Metalefta. I like that better.
0: I was there yesterday in Hudson.
3: What'd you buy? Did you get more for your money?
0: I bought a lot. Got a load up for the week.
3: Did you get a watermelon?
0: You know something? I did buy a watermelon.
3: Huh?
0: You know, I did. And I cut it up yesterday as soon as I got home, and I had a piece, and, you know, not bad.
3: Not bad.
0: Yeah. I was a little skeptical, you know, this time of year, but no, I don't know where it comes from.
3: I agree with you. Watermelons so far this summer have been very good.
0: I'm not sure where they come from.
4: South America?
3: They come from the ground.
0: Oh, really? I didn't know that.
3: Yeah, they grow in the ground.
4: There's a genius. There's a genius for you.
0: But they grew in trees.
3: Yeah.
4: Nothing gets by you, Theodore.
3: Nothing. Nothing. Nothing. What else?
4: Sharp. You are as sharp as a bowling ball.
3: Bowling ball's not sharp.
2: Yeah.
3: It's round.
4: Great.
2: That's the idea.
3: What's the phone number?
0: Round and smooth.
4: Look at him. He's looking at me. Like,
3: what's the phone
4: pain
3: number?
4: In the
3: what's the phone number?
4: 617-559-3300. Oh, that's the old station.
2: 781.
4: 781. Oh, boy. Oh. All right. 781-559-3300.
3: You're not well.
2: Yeah.
4: Oh, I'm hanging out with you guys.
3: Yeah, but that's true, too.
2: Yeah.
3: Again, want to remind everybody today, third and final day of the Woburn Festival in Woburn. And Bench Warmers are going to go there for a little souvlaki after lunch.
4: Oh, do I have to get souvlaki? Can I get something else?
2: No.
3: I don't know. I'm wondering if I'm feeling pasticcio today.
4: Man.
3: What are you feeling?
0: I'm feeling souvlaki.
3: Souvlaki.
2: I think
3: chicken or
2: some lamb shank. Teddy, what about some too heavy?
3: Too heavy.
2: Really? You don't do the shank?
3: I am not a lamb shank.
0: I like the shank.
4: Oh, I love it.
3: It's good. It's just too heavy.
4: No, I love a lamb shank.
3: Yeah. Who's got that? You know, Marlboro always says they got the best lamb shanks.
4: Well, they wanted the first to do it, right?
2: Yeah.
3: It's a lot of.
4: They've been doing it for years and years. Yeah.
3: 781-559-3300. Give us a call. We are the Bench Warmers. On this final Sunday of the month of May.
0: Turned out to be a nice day today.
4: Yeah, it's beautiful.
3: I haven't been outside. Really.
0: Yeah, it's a beautiful day.
3: Warm,
0: Yeah, starting to warm up, you know.
4: I was out early, I had this on, now it's getting a little warm for us.
0: Yeah, it's not beach weather, but no, it is a little bit warm.
3: I gotta tell you, yesterday was cold.
4: Oh, it was cold,
3: it was like
4: rainy.
3: It was like 48, but the real feel was down in the lower 40s, if not upper 30s.
0: Well, I said earlier, I put the heat on the house yesterday.
2: Once the rain ended, it got really cold and windy.
4: Yeah,
3: that new heat system.
0: Yeah, that mini split. Perfect.
3: Cranked the whole house up, right?
0: No problem at all. Yeah, it takes the edge right off, you know?
3: Yeah.
2: Speaking of which, does anybody use exclusively a split system? Do we have any...
4: mini splits? Yeah, my house.
3: Completely?
2: Exclusively?
4: Yeah, that's it. That's what cools the house.
2: No,
3: what about
2: heat as well?
4: Oh, for heat. No,
2: yeah.
4: I'm sorry.
2: Okay. Because there's a big debate every year. You know, the Globe invites people to call in or to write in. And my experience has been with friends that have it that it just can't cut the mustard, as they say in New England, unless you have
3: several units.
2: A super duper newly built, you know, really tight, well insulated homes.
4: Yeah.
2: It just, you know, the system, if it gets too cold, it can't bring it.
3: Well, I got to tell you, we made a 3-season porch into a 4-season porch recently. And it's good size. I'm going to say it's about 15 by 25, 30. So it's
4: that's a big room.
3: 400 square feet. One split, you know, with windows, replacement windows, all new, but keeps it fine.
0: I have no issue with mine,
3: you know. Yeah. All right, let's take this phone call. Nick.
2: For heat as well?
3: Moodios, yeah. Why don't you welcome the next caller?
2: Welcome to Grecian Echoes. Bench Warmers.
5: Hi, guys.
2: Who's calling?
5: Hey guys, it's Sweaters, Louis
0: Fanellas.
4: Hey,
0: what's going on, Louis?
4: Yasu Kubare.
3: Yasu Fanella.
2: Louis Fanella.
3: Fenedli. Fenedli is what my dad used to call your father. Or Fenedli.
5: That's right. Yeah, my dad just told me a story the other day about your dad, how he just learned how to drive, Teddy, and he had to go to New York to pick up my uncle from New York City, from the plane, and he asked your father to go with him, and your father goes, well, I'm actually going to pick up my mother. Mm-hmm. You follow me. And my father says, we got halfway to Connecticut, and your father took off on him.
0: Left him in the dust.
3: Then all the guy glibera or fenedlis. That don't affiso.
5: Yeah, no.
2: All we have is dust in the
4: dust. Obviously, Teddy doesn't drive like his father.
2: Yeah.
3: I'm a slow driver. I
4: don't know. Well, you are.
3: I'm not a slow.
4: You go in reverse.
2: It skips a generation.
5: It skips a... You gotta come faster. You gotta come faster. My father goes, Favame. He goes, Dorae Masa. You know? You guys are talking about Lamb Shank, and Helen and I were at... had some cousins come in from Connecticut last night. We took them to trade, and man, we had an incredible meal there last night. I just heard you guys
3: talking about Eric.
5: You went
3: to Eric.
5: Wow.
3: What'd you have? You had a lamb shank there?
5: No, to trade we went. Trade.
3: Yeah, but what'd you eat?
5: Yeah, I had a lamb shank there. It was unbelievable.
3: I didn't know they had
5: literally
3: lamb shank.
5: Literally one of the best meals I had.
2: On Atlantic Ave, right? Is that the one we're talking about?
4: Yeah.
2: Atlantic Ave?
3: Yeah, trade.
5: Yeah. Right on my deck, right there.
3: Nere.
4: Nere.
3: Nere.
4: Nere.
5: Hi, man. Nere, Gamoto.
0: Chipna.
3: Chipna. Yasu Louis, Agorimu.
5: Guys, nice talking to you guys.
3: You too.
4: Hey,
3: you too.
4: See you, buddy.
3: Louis Sweaters. Louis Fanelli.
4: He's the best.
3: So, I've kind of known the family, Fanellis, for a long time. My father knew Louis' dad and so forth and so on. And then I knew, come to find out, they're really, really good friends with the Ypsilantises. So my relationship with Louis obviously, you know, grew as a result of that. Friends of friends.
2: Mm-hmm.
3: And then when he ever, you know, when Nikki ever said, Louis Sweaters. And I'm like, what? A Fanella is a sweater.
2: Yes.
3: So who came up with that?
4: The Zedruses.
3: The Zedruses.
4: Johnny Zedrus and I think Steve together.
3: So this is like long. It's 25, 30 years of calling.
4: Oh, easily.
3: Yeah. Oh,
4: more than that, yeah.
3: Really?
4: Oh, yeah. They've been calling him that forever.
3: What do they call you, Markopoulos?
0: Markopoulos.
2: Yeah.
0: So they call me Nico.
3: Yeah, they call you Nico. What do they call you?
2: Slick Nick.
3: New? Nicky the Nose.
4: No, tall guy. Psilantis.
2: Ypsilantis. I see.
4: Our neighbors across the street, their last name was Highlander, and my father says, you know, they're related to us. I go, what do you mean? They lived on the high land. Psilantis.
3: So, do you know what the last name Demetriadis, if it was Americanized, would be? Jameson.
4: Jameson.
3: Jameson.
2: Yeah, Jameson.
4: Oh, so you're part of the Jameson distilleries?
3: But you wonder, because I know a few people who are Greek whose last name is James or Jameson.
2: Yes.
3: And you wonder, you know, what the derivative was.
2: So James typically is like...
3: Dimitri.
2: But Ioannou, I heard, or is that John?
4: What? That's John.
2: John. John, yeah.
0: Yeah.
2: Yeah. We had a family of John.
3: Yeah. Imagine if your last name was John. Do you know that if
0: your first name was John?
3: John.
4: Oh, you met somebody like that.
3: Tommy John.
4: Yeah.
2: Spiros Spiropoulos. Nikos Nikopoulos.
4: James James.
2: Yeah.
3: James James.
4: Yeah.
3: Anyway. Nick.
0: Nick. Knack.
2: Knick-knack, paddywhack, give a dog a bone.
3: Nothing really to talk about sports-wise. Yeah.
2: This song, well,
4: oh, wasn't it Roman? How about Roman Anthony? His father's name is Anthony.
3: Anthony. Where is Roman all of a sudden? He's still, hands still hurt?
4: He's got something wrong. He's got some kind of a sprain on his finger.
3: Anyway, hello, you're up next.
4: Who's this?
7: Alex, how are you?
3: Alex.
4: Hi, Alex.
0: Hey, Alex.
4: You don't sound too excited.
3: First-time caller?
2: First-time listener?
7: I normally would call you earlier, but our church, because of Pentecost, you know, ran over. And I just wanted to say, Teddy, you have one of the best names. You know your name, Theodoros, what it means?
3: Gift of God.
4: He's told us that too many times, yeah.
7: Yeah, but...
2: God?
3: Do you know how many times Theodoros shows up on the calendar map here?
4: Every
3: on the
4: time.
3: Name day? I bet you it's on there six times a year.
0: Yeah, you got a lot of different names.
3: Lot of gifts of God.
7: Yeah, name days are more important than birthdays in Greek culture, you know that.
0: I didn't know that.
7: Well, I wanted to say that...
3: You bring so much information to this show, Alex.
4: Yeah.
7: Well, I try. I don't know. I'm, you know, like, it's...
0: We've heard that one, too.
3: We've heard that one, yeah.
0: Yeah, Alex, you got to come up with some new material.
2: Knowledge is power.
7: Hey, guys, if anyone suffers, any of your listeners suffer from insomnia, I would say that if they would follow golf, baseball, or NASCAR, it would cure them.
0: I'll listen to you.
3: As a matter of fact, we got too many tired listeners. So he's gone.
4: That's what I was going to say.
3: Love him,
4: that's like, but he just calls, listen to us when Alex calls in.
3: He calls just to call.
4: Well, yeah.
3: Just to call.
4: Hey, he's an avid listener. You got to give him credit.
3: It's a long-time listener, long-time caller.
4: Yeah.
3: I like that. All right, what
0: he's
3: else?
0: Probably our number one fan.
2: Yeah. Mm.
3: You know who was one of our number one fans? And we lost her, and she was buried last week. And talking about someone who had a first name and a last name.
4: Oh, jeez.
3: Emily George.
4: Yeah.
3: I just... You know, when we found out...
0: Still hard to believe.
3: It's still hard to believe. But
4: may your memory be eternal.
3: Her dad was George.
4: Yeah, yeah. She was. That was a shock. I went to the wake, and it was like, come on, get up. You know, I mean, it's just... that's a tough one to process.
3: Yeah,
4: it's going to take a while.
3: Too young, too vibrant.
2: What about the older Greek woman that would call and want to read her poem?
3: She still does. Alexopoulos.
2: Oh, okay.
3: She calls Tuesdays at 9:20.
4: There you go.
3: With a poem.
4: Tuesdays.
3: She's not that
2: all
3: old.
2: Original material.
3: And you know what? She's not that old either.
0: She's not that old.
3: You know, she sounds like it's an older woman. She's not. I think.
2: Alexopoulos, huh?
3: Yeah.
0: She's 52.
3: No.
0: All right.
3: She'll probably give her Κύριε Αλεξοπούλου, γράψε ένα πείμα για το Ούστα κάποια μέρα. 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
2: Ήρωες, ήρωες, παλικάρια.
4: So what else we got?
3: Not much.
4: So well, the Red Sox stink, but we got some playoffs coming up.
2: NBA Finals starting next week.
4: And the NHL Finals.
2: Yeah.
4: Stanley Cup Final.
3: I was looking for Montreal. They're out.
2: Montreal.
4: There's nothing like seeing the Habs go away.
2: Yeah.
3: Really? No, I don't
4: know.
2: Les Habitants.
4: Yeah. I mean,
3: should we spend a little time talking about, what was it?
4: You want to talk about Wemby?
3: Well, Wemby Umba. First of all, what's
4: Wemba Maya?
3: What is the correct pronunciation?
2: Listen, it's going to be like Giannis. You know?
3: After a while, you're going to know it. You're going to know
2: it. Just call his first name.
3: Yeah. But I've got on Tita. It took me a while to get on Tita.
0: Takes a while, yeah.
3: It took a while to get on Tita Kumbo, you know.
0: Yeah.
3: To roll off your tongue, as they say.
0: It does.
3: Yeah. Just like Ypsilantis. Ypsilantis.
0: Nobody ever gets it. It's...
2: So you must have been from Ipswich initially, right?
0: No.
2: I thought Ipswich.
0: No.
3: You never heard of Ypsilanti, Michigan?
2: No.
3: You've never heard of the war hero Ypsilanti?
2: No.
3: You?
0: I gotta
2: catch up.
3: I am shocked.
0: Yeah.
2: I've heard of Battle Creek, Michigan.
0: Never heard of Ypsilanti. One thing with Battle Creek, I love Ypsilanti.
2: Yeah, I think they're close by.
3: Yeah.
2: So Battle Creek was where I think all the cereal was made. That was their claim to fame.
3: They made cereal?
2: Cereal.
0: Kellogg's?
2: You know, so Kellogg's, you know, Rice Krispies.
3: What's your favorite cereal?
0: Me? Yeah. Corn Flakes.
3: With Tony the Tiger?
0: No. Just Corn Flakes. No sugar.
3: You? Yeah.
2: Frosted Mini Wheats. Oh, they're all American. Sugar, cinnamon, Frosted Mini Wheats.
3: You?
0: I haven't had cereal in 30 years.
3: Yeah. I would say the tastiest for me is Fruit Loops.
0: You know something? When I was a kid, I loved the Fruit Loops.
2: Sugar, man.
0: And the Captain Crunch.
4: But how about the rabbit poop? Cocoa Puffs.
0: Cuckoo for Cocoa Puffs?
4: You ever look at a Cocoa Puff? What do you think of that? My uncle would say, all right, who wants a rabbit?
0: Pellets?
4: Yeah. Except he'd say the word. My mother would flip out. My Uncle Jim.
3: All right, we got a call. Hello, you're up next. Who's this?
8: Hi, Ted. It's Nick Siotis calling from Winthrop, Massachusetts.
0: Nico!
4: How you doing, Nico?
8: American sport.
2: Yes.
4: Update us, Nico.
8: I just want to congratulate Nick and everybody involved with Alpha Omega. You have a wonderful recipient this year at Fenway Park on Tuesday night against the Orioles. Adam Zervis, Yamandis Zervos. He has written the most significant, probably, sports book that anybody has covering the Golden Greeks of baseball, baseball's Golden Greeks. It's a wonderful book. I know you guys have probably read it. It covers everybody from 1934, I believe, to 1964, the real Greek pioneers. And he spent 5 years putting the book together. His wife, Vanjie, helped him a lot with the editing. And it's a wonderful book. And years ago when it came out, Ted Williams did an incredible review on it. The Metropolitan Methodius did a wonderful review. And there were just so many people that spoke highly of the book. And I'm glad he's finally being honored. And I think this is going to be something great for our younger generation to read.
3: Well, I think it's awesome that, you know, 20, 25 years later that, you know, it's still... It'll be a rebirth for the book.
4: Yeah. Bring it to the second forefront. Go ahead, Nico.
8: I just think those guys were pioneers. If you look at it, some of the great names, Billy Lowes, who won a World Series game, he covered it. Gus Triandos, who broke the record at the time, 35 home runs for a catcher. I believe he either broke it or tied Yogi Berra's record. Milt Pappas, one of the great pitchers of all time for Baltimore. I think he almost won 200 games in both leagues. There are just so many great players in that book. There's a player named Greek Charles George who caught Bob Feller his rookie year, throwing 100 miles an hour.
3: Yeah.
8: And, of course, Harry Aganis. And, Teddy, you guys are all big baseball fans.
2: Yes.
3: So there was a bit when my grandson George was born, right?
4: Yeah.
3: His middle name is Theodore, so it's George Theodore. So I just Googled George Theodore, and there was a George Theodore that played professional baseball.
0: Yeah. Was he Greek?
3: Yeah.
0: Well, you never know now.
3: Yeah, George Theodore.
2: Could be Albanian.
3: Ever heard of that name? Ever heard of him, Nicole?
8: Yes, I think so, absolutely. I can't remember if he was the one that played for the Mets. But I think he may be one of the few that's still alive today. There was the Baxis brothers. They both played Major League Baseball, Jim Baxis and his brother, I think, John. And there were so many, at that time, even though there weren't that many Greeks in the United States, you look at it, and percentage-wise, we had quite a few players playing as a small minority, and, you know, the Greek community. And these guys helped so much on a social platform as well. Their impact was tremendous. It was a positive message for Greek Americans. They were like the people that actually opened up a lot of the way people viewed Greek Americans as hardworking, and, you know, and eventually, you know, getting...
3: You're amazing.
8: So getting to the major leagues, I thought, was true.
2: What's the name of the book again?
3: George Basil Theodore. I just found it. George Basil was born in November of 1947, an American former league major baseball player nicknamed the Stork, 6 feet, 4 inches tall, 190 pounds, played for the New York Mets in 73 and 74, probably best remembered for a brutal collision in left center field with Don Hahn.
8: He was a good player. Yeah. He was. I think you were probably playing baseball for the Park League at that time, Teddy. He was.
3: I don't remember him at all.
8: He played every day for the Mets.
3: Yeah, it was a
8: tall, lanky, very good player. He's one of the few that is still alive as well. And
3: well, he's only 12 years old, so he would be what? He'd be 70, 77, 78 years old right now. Yeah, not bad.
8: Yeah.
3: Bravo. Anyway.
8: And what Adam did was incredible because he spoke to all these guys.
3: He also spoke to
8: their families, and he got their roots. I mean, he found where every single one of them was from in Greece.
3: Yeah.
8: Of course, Al Campanis was one of the greats. His son, Jim Campanis, is still alive. And there are just so many, so much in that book that he's covered. And I'm just so proud of what he has done. It's a real treasure for our community.
2: Yeah. And you know what, Nick?
3: I'm glad you brought that up.
2: Nick, I would think that, you know, knowing how conservative Greek parents are, I think they felt baseball was sort of like a safe sport, you know, as opposed to football or lacrosse or hockey. So I could definitely see, you know, Baba and Mama saying okay to baseball.
3: Exit
2: and no
3: baseball,
2: football.
3: Nico, your parents, you know, it's funny because, you know, you're a very unique situation. You know, you guys came from Greece, you know, a very athletic family, the Tsiotises. I know that, did you play football? I don't think you did you, Nikki? And I don't think your brother did either, did he?
8: Well, actually, we did.
3: We did.
8: We played up until, about 10th grade, we both played. And then we just concentrated on basketball.
3: Now, were your parents for it or against it? Or they didn't care? Just be
8: I'll safe. Be honest with you, my father was always working, you know, just like all the Greeks then, you know, that working at Jimmy's Harborside. He'd leave at 10 in the morning, he'd come at 11 at night. So he just said, you know, whatever you do, just make sure you
0: stay out of trouble.
8: Make sure we're number one. So. A lot of the Greek parents. But during that era, during the 30s, the 40s, the 50s, it was very hard for the Greeks to get into sports because their parents, there were a few Greeks. I actually was very fortunate. I got to meet a guy named Loustathakis, and it's in the book. And Loustathakis was from North Carolina. He was hitting .462. The Yankees sent down two of the greatest stars in the history of all baseball, Lou Gehrig and Babe Ruth, to recruit him.
0: Huh? Really?
8: And there's a picture of them together in Adam's book. And he was going to play for the Yankees, and a father told him, Oshi, you can't play. You're going to work at the restaurant. Bolo de Mbrazi for me.
3: Yeah. How many times have we heard that?
0: So, Nico, my dad was a very excellent athlete. And my papu would not let any of the boys, they were all good athletes, no sports. Studying, work.
3: Yeah.
0: That was it.
3: Yeah.
0: And my father said, I tried to go out for football one time, and I came home, and it wasn't a great night, I'll tell you that, you know, because he just, my papu was very upset with him.
3: Very
0: strict. You're going to go to school, you're going to get all straight A's, and you're going to go to work, and that's it. It was two things.
2: They felt it was a distraction. That was certainly my dad.
0: Yeah.
2: I had to get my sister to sign permission slips, you know.
0: Yeah.
2: I played football in high school as well, you know.
3: Would you go to Worcester High?
2: Doherty.
3: Doherty.
2: Yeah, there's no Worcester High. So Worcester right now, I think, has five high schools. Doherty is the one on the west side.
3: Is Doherty a public school?
2: Yes.
3: Okay, yes. It's not Worcester High School.
2: No, there is no Worcester High School. And as a matter of fact...
3: What other high schools are there in Worcester?
2: So there's North High, South High, and Burncoat.
3: Didn't know that.
2: And as a matter of fact, Dougherty, that was the school I went to, that was built in probably 67, 68.
3: Mm-hmm.
2: The new Dougherty High School opened up last year for the first
0: time. Beautiful.
2: Beautiful school, right? Mm-hmm. In the same spot as it was.

0: άστρο τον Χάρι να παίζει το baseball και το football, εμείς θα δουλεύουμε. So all the other brothers went to work, you know, making, you know, very little money back then, maybe, you know, $15-$20 a week.
1: Yeah.
0: And they all sacrificed because they, you know, Harry was the youngest, and they said, let him play ball, and we'll work. And that's what all.
2: And they probably realized that he had talent.
3: Nico, did we ever you know, all this Harry Gannett talk all throughout the decades, my life. Did anybody ever discuss Harry's salary? What kind of, you know, what did he sign for the Sox? Were they fair to him? Obviously it didn't last long, but in the same token, was he compensated for his talents?
0: Well, first of all, I believe he turned down $100,000 to play for the Cleveland Browns number one draft choice. Mm-hmm. And he was what they called back then in baseball, a bonus baby.
3: Mm-hmm.
0: And I believe the salary was around, I think it was around $50,000, so it was half of what he could have played in pro football.
2: That was big money then, though.
3: Yeah, but still big money.
0: Big money back then. But I just wanted to bring it back to reality. I mean, even here in Massachusetts, you know, whether it was Lowell or whether it was Arlington, wherever, it was the Greek boys that played at the high school that really made a great name for the community. You know.
4: Mm-hmm.
0: You know, Freddie Smirlis in Walpole, Bubba Galanis up in Ipswich, and he went on to Notre Dame. In Lowell, there were just so many great athletes. In New Hampshire, Billy Pappas, they called him the Platinum Greek. He was the best player in the state of New Hampshire. I think the local players, even Nicky Karanikolas, who played over in that Newport High School in Rhode Island. The local players really elevated the community at the high school level because that's what back then, you know, everybody was reading the Globe, the Herald. There were five newspapers.
2: Who was it at Newton North? Nandy's. Peter Lascaris. Wasn't he at Newton North or Newton South?
0: Peter Newton South. He was Michael Bardo.
2: South.
0: Peter was recruited by 50 colleges. He was a tremendous athlete.
2: Yeah.
0: You know, even if you go up to Lowell, George Spanius was a tremendous athlete that came out of there. Charlie Theokis. Lowell had some great athletes that came out of Lowell. Even George Baracus played a little baseball up there. You know, what I'm trying to say is that the kids who were at the high school level, they really put the names, their names, put the Greeks on the map.
2: Yeah.
0: So many out of
3: I don't know what they were drinking
0: well.
3: In that Lowell area, particularly. What do they call that area? The Acre. I mean.
2: Turned out
3: some very good people. Turned out some very, very successful people. I don't know. Maybe it was the water.
5: Some good Cipro.
3: Something.
0: Well, you know, Lowell was a unique community, you know, 30,000 Greeks, and,
3: was that the number back then, 30,000?
0: 30,000.
2: Four or five Greek
0: churches. I think they had 15 Catania.
3: Yeah. Anyway,
5: and the bazooka, right?
3: That's it. Always a pleasure.
0: I just want to give a shout-out to all the Greek athletes. We have so many wonderful Greek-American athletes this year that are graduating.
2: Yeah.
0: And I just got another one today, Peter Kostopoulos, who's very well-known. His grandson, Grant Dwyer Jr., he's the state champion. He set 9 school records in swimming. He's only a junior. And we have outstanding athletes all over the country signing with very good colleges and playing Division III, II, and I. And I'd just like to thank everybody who's given Greek-American sports support. We've now reached over 5,000 on Instagram, and it's all young people.
2: Nico, you had great athletes in your family between you and your brother, and then your cousins, Zikos,
3: some in the water, and
2: Kandakis, Peter Kandakis. How about that kid? Hot played at Harvard.
3: Yeah.
2: There's a lot of good athletes from this area, so you're right.
0: Peter Kandakis was a tremendous player at Harvard. He was shooting, he had the 3-point record at the time. He led Western High School to a championship. No, έχουμε να σου πω κάτι, έχουμε πάρα πολύ καλούς Έλληνες αθλητές. The girls are unbelievable. Unbelievable. Even right now, they're just tremendous. And back then, I really believe the young men and women in our community. Now, you talk another family, Teddy, you mentioned the Jamesons, Harris Jameson, his whole family, back then at Latin school. And there are just so many great Greek

0: American athletes that have come out of Massachusetts.
1: Yeah. Nico, we thank you so much. It's always a pleasure to hear from you. Thank you.
2: Take care, Nick.
1: Thank you, Nico.
3: Bye, Nico.
1: All right, I got a couple of sponsors I got to do live here. Can we do them?
3: Sure.
1: Can we say hello to Ball Square Fine Wines and Spirits in Somerville? Chris Lianos, he really is a master. 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How about Nick Lambros? Good morning, Nick. And, of course, to the entire family, his sons, Nicholas and Chris.
2: Congratulations to Chris for graduating.
1: Chris graduated from Bryant.
2: That's right. Alma mater.
1: That's it. Estate planning with clarity and compassion, servicing all of Rhode Island and Massachusetts. Lambros Law, 401-383-9899. And this is the final call for CYA Heritage Greek Summer Program, a semester in Greece, or a summer little couple of week CYA Heritage Summer Program is available. Check it out online, CYA Heritage Greek Summer. And they took out the semester with us here, and it closes today. So hopefully many of you take advantage of sending your kids, your grandkids, or even yourselves to a semester abroad. Alan McKinnon, Garden Cemetery, the Gardens of Gethsemane and Cemetery in Boston, Mass. What can we say about Alan? He'll let you down softly. That's what he says.
2: Boy.
1: He's a great, great guy. Good morning to Garden Cemetery, and that's in Boston. All right, Athena International Foods in Brockton, home of a couple of champions. We didn't mention, you know, Rocky Marciano.
2: Marvin Hagler.
1: Yeah. And Chris Tsigans, the Greek salad king.
2: Yes.
1: Talk about a guy who really owned a city. A business.
3: Loved him.
1: Everybody loved Chris Tsigans.
3: Yep.
1: He put Brockton on the map with his restaurant, Christos Calimera. So, Athena International, that's in Brockton, Massachusetts. And that's been there for what? Over 30 years, right?
3: Long
1: now?
3: Time.
1: Mm-hmm. You know, the ownership's been there, new ownership now for about 5 years, probably. But that market has really evolved into something
3: it's
1: very
3: impressive.
1: Special. It is impressive. Athena Market, 753 Pleasant Street, Stoke, Brockton. All right, can we say good morning to our friends, the Davos family?
2: Yes.
1: Grishenko is presented to you in part on behalf of the Davos family. Another good friend, is he Kubata? Are you Kubatas with Andy Fotopoulos? Are you Kubata?
3: No, but he's the best. Yeah. Love that guy.
1: Andy, he's the president of Starkweather and Shepley Insurance.
3: He's an amazing guy.
1: I can't
3: guy.
1: Tell you how impressed I am with
3: him. He's a smart dude.
1: It's one of the largest independent insurance agencies in the country.
3: Yeah.
1: And the number one guy.
3: Best hair in the world.
1: Yeah.
3: And not a great putter.
1: Andy Fotopoulos, Starkweather and Shepley. He'll insure. You name it. If you've got it, if you've got
3: insure.
1: An asset, if you have an asset, he'll insure.
3: He's smart dude.
1: Yeah.
3: Yeah, he's really
1: and
3: good.
1: Last but not least, Pleasant Car Care, Kiriakos, Charlie's Latkos.
3: Oh, I'm going next Monday.
1: What do you need?
3: I don't know. I got to get an oil change, new wipers.
1: Doing
3: da,
1: basic
3: da, da.
1: Maintenance?
3: Yeah, basic maintenance.
2: Does he insure oil tankers in the Strait of Hormuz?
1: You never know. Let's take this next call. Hello, you're up next. Who's this?
4: Michael
3: Flaherty.
1: Hey,
3: Michael.
1: Flats. All right, wait until the end of the show. What's going on?
3: Hey, Flats, no show next week. Giving you a heads up.
4: I heard that, and Ruth is not happy.
1: How come you took so long to call today?
4: Because you had people, you weren't begging for calls like you typically do.
3: That's why maybe you'd be doing some lawn care.
1: Yeah, maybe you were trimming trees.
3: Flats has got an unbelievable lawn, you know.
2: He's got an amazing lawn.
4: Yeah,
2: he's
4: actually, trimming his bushes. Actually, I almost checked it, Nick, at about 11:45. I was cutting my lawn. I didn't think I would be done in time. I was going to say, hey, Nick, will you ask Teddy to delay the start of the show by 5 minutes?
3: Well, we were a little late.
2: Yeah.
4: So is anyone as shocked as I am that Powerhouse Baseball Schools Holy Cross and Yale that bounced out of the NCAA tournament?
2: No. Never really thought about it.
3: Yeah.
4: you know, when you think of baseball powerhouses, you think of Texas. And you
3: know, yeah, not Texas. Holy Cross.
2: No, Holy Cross. Yeah, Yale. Bentley got bounced out.
1: Oh, already?
2: Yeah, they didn't do too well. 13-2.
1: Oh, there
2: they took it on their chin.
4: A school that can't play baseball in February when down in Mississippi, it's 65 degrees,
2: yeah,
4: you are at a real competitive disadvantage.
2: There you go.
1: Yeah.
4: You're a great player. Listen, you go to school in Florida or Texas.
1: As far as I know, I don't think there's ever been a New England team to win the NCAA baseball championship. Maybe way back in the 30s and 40s.
2: BC had a couple of good teams.
1: Yeah, good
2: they?
1: Teams, but never at that level. Never at the Texas level.
2: Bentley's Division II. They were 44 and 15. Good year, but
1: it's a lot of games. They were 44 and 15.
2: 15, yeah.
1: They played 59 games in college. Yeah. That's a big schedule.
2: They stopped playing down south. They do go south.
1: I understand that, but yeah. It's a lot of games.
2: They warm it. I remember when I was at school, they had a team then.
1: Yeah.
2: They'd be in the field house hitting, batting, fielding, mostly.
1: I remember playing high school baseball, I think the schedule was 20 games. That's about it. I think it was 20
2: in high
1: games.
2: School?
1: In high school. That's about it. It wasn't not more than that.
4: Hey, guys, I want to bring up a feel-good story.
1: Go ahead, I want to feel good.
4: Enough about athletes.
5: Tell me something good.
4: It was an article this week about Gerard Mayo taking a job as a managing director at a financial services firm in Boston.
1: Mm-hmm.
4: Since he got terminated and fired, however you want to put it, he has kept his mouth shut, he's keeping out of the news, he has behaved admirably. He hasn't whined, he hasn't blamed anybody, he hasn't management stunk. He has handled himself with great dignity. And I just thought we should recognize that because it doesn't happen all that often.
1: I didn't even hear. So he went into financial services and he got fired?
5: No,
4: he got fired by Robert Kraft.
3: Yeah.
5: He just got a job with a major
3: firm. But you never heard anything after he got fired. He never talked to the media about why he got fired.
1: Wait, who
2: repeat, who got fired? Teddy's.
1: Wait.
3: Teddy's got a mental block.
1: Wait.
2: Yeah. Wait. Go ahead, Michael. Tell him who got fired, please.
1: But he got fired from the staff?
4: Gerard Mayo.
1: Yeah, but as a player, I thought Mayo's career was over for several years ago, no?
2: He was a coach.
5: After he got fired from the Patriots.
1: That's what I'm saying. Yeah. He was a coach for a while.
5: He hasn't done nothing. Only one season.
2: One season, he was the head coach.
1: Yeah. Oh, of course, Gerard Mayo, the one that got the head coach.
2: Light shines on Marblehead Harbor.
1: That's right, he was the head coach. Now he's selling.
4: That's Teddy, the mayonnaise guy, Teddy.
3: Now he's a financial planner.
5: No. He got a big gig. He's not one of these guys that's is going to set up your IRA.
2: He's probably a development guy.
5: He's like the managing partner of some big firm. And I guess before he became the Patriots head coach, he was in the same business.
1: I didn't know that.
5: Yeah. So
1: probably had a finance degree.
3: So he's got a good head on his shoulder.
5: Yes.
1: Just like you, Nico.
2: Smart guy.
1: Really good head on his shoulder.
5: Oh yeah.
2: Put your head on my shoulders.
5: That's not my head.
1: Something, baby.
3: Baby.
4: Anybody read about FIFA?
1: I can't read. I don't know how to read. How could I read about it if I can't read?
5: Yeah.
4: FIFA's requiring NFL teams to play in domes to have real grass. They're going to host one of the World Cup soccer matches.
2: Mm-hmm. Yep.
4: And for a lot of teams, it's a real difficult thing to pull off.
2: It's not easy.
5: Are the Patriots going natural grass?
1: Well, I know that they are right now for the soccer, aren't they?
5: Yeah, that's what I'm saying, for the World Cup.
3: It's another week away. It's close.
1: Very soon. I'm not going to any game as of right now.
5: No, it's...
1: And I'm not... If somebody invites me... I'm not dishing out $700 to watch a soccer
3: game.
1: I'm not doing it.
5: Yeah. And Teddy, I'm
1: not big enough of a fan.
5: I was reading an article yesterday, and basically, this is a huge FIFA money grab.
1: They're
5: saying this is a once in a generation event. It's going to be in
1: but
5: the United States.
1: But it's not a once generation because they came. The World Cup was here
5: in '94.
1: '94. Printed
5: 30
1: years ago. 2 million books. I was in the printing business. I printed 2 million. World Cup soccer books for Gillette. There was I think 5 games or 6 games,
5: mm-hmm.
1: and
5: Greece had two.
1: And each one of the books had 6 pages dedicated to the country. It was probably my biggest print job in history.
5: But they realized that this is a huge opportunity to make some crazy money. And what's happening is the president of FIFA is up for re-election.
1: Yeah,
5: next year. Or this year. And what happens is the money they get from the World Cup they share with the 203 or 213 participating countries.
1: Mm-hmm.
5: So what's going to happen is it's going to be a huge money grab. This guy is going to give, you know, Cameroon and all these small countries a boatload of money, and they're going to, he's going to say, you know, obviously I expect your vote.
1: So what's amazing about the World Cup, right?
5: Nuts.
1: First of all, it is the World Cup. It's not just Europe. So
2: right.
1: 48 teams.
2: Out of the world.
5: And it's been expanded, this World Cup. It wasn't always, this is the first year that there are 48 teams.
1: And number, you know, Italy, who won it several, you know, years back, didn't even qualify. Greece didn't qualify.
5: No.
2: By the way, we got a Greek involved, though. Nick Pappas is the NFL's field director, director of fields.
1: NFL?
2: NFL.
1: We're talking soccer.
2: They're converting the fields for soccer. They're talking Gillette. Gillette has to convert
5: to grass.
2: To grass.
5: Turf management.
1: And then will they go back?
2: Probably.
1: The turf, probably.
5: Yeah.
1: Well, they'll probably put the grass on top of the turf, right?
2: No.
1: They're going to dig out.
4: Hey, soccer related.
2: Yes.
4: Yesterday, Ruth and I were out doing errands. We stopped by Ted and Joe's, which is up by Market Basket in Walton. I said, hey, let's go grab lunch. We were shocked there were so many people sitting at the bar watching soccer.
1: Yeah.
4: Apparently, there was a European soccer championship on TV.
5: It's called the Champions League. It was the Champions League final. I watched that, Champions League final.
1: Yeah. Anyway, we're out of time.
4: It was bought.
2: Yeah.
4: So soccer fans in the U.S.
1: Yeah. Listen, I'm looking at the clock. We are done. We are out of time. Platts, good talking to you.
2: Bye, Michael.
1: To our listening audience, thank you, Michael. To our entire listening audience, thank you for spending some time with us on this final Sunday of the month of May of 2026. Programming, no bench warmers. No bench warmers next Sunday. We will regroup in a week. Stay tuned for Peter Kakridis' Greek Voice of America tomorrow on Grecian Echoes Meleti. I'll be back on Tuesday. Bye-bye, everybody. And don't forget, Woobin Fest. 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

Good morning, America. This is the Cats Roundtable. John Katzmatidis here. We have one great show for you today. Chairman Jim Jordan. He's chairman of the Judiciary Committee. Kevin Hassett, director of the Economic Council. He feels that our country is going in the right direction. Bonnie Brady on those windmills. Congressman Bill Hazianga from the state of Michigan. Lynn Shaw about taking care of our kids. Dr. Peter Michalos, live long and prosper. General Blaine Holt. And let's start off with Jay Clayton, the U.S. Attorney for the Southern District of New York.

0: With us today is the United States Attorney for the Southern District. We have Jay Clayton with us. And Jay Clayton, there's so many things going on. Where do you want to start?
1: You know what, John? This morning, I want to start with some good news. And I've been in this job for over a year now and know that the people of New York are unified on a number of things. But one of them is they want violent, gun-toting criminals off our streets. And together with the NYPD, working hand-in-hand with them and with our partners at the FBI and other law enforcement agencies, we just calculated some numbers. And we have over 225 gun-toting criminals who've shot at people in the last year are either detained pending trial or are serving time in federal prison. John, that's 225 people in New York that shouldn't be on our streets who are not on our streets. And that's thanks to the police.
0: And the bad news is, Jay, that the fact is that if they went to local district attorneys or state or whatever, they'd be in the streets again. Isn't that one of the problems we have?
1: Unfortunately, John, that is a fair statement. Now, it's a combination of things. It's the laws of the state are not what they should be. I know that people in Albany, I won't say people in the city of New York, but people in Albany are pushing to improve some of those laws, particularly around bail and the like. But you're right, John. We have needed to bring federal powers to this situation. And I am proud to say that in partnership with the police and in partnership with others, we've done it. It's not perfect, but crime is way down. And crime is way down, particularly in the violent area, thanks to that partnership. And I think it's what the people of New York want.
0: I am praying and hoping that Governor Hochul has better control over the state attorney generals that what are the 51 districts and 51 counties in New York?
1: And John, you're so right. I'm hoping that people see that with this focus, and we're not talking about petty crime or petty criminals. We're talking about career offenders, people who have multiple gun arrests, multiple violent crime arrests and convictions, and focusing on those, the worst of the worst. The worst of the worst should be off the streets. And I hope that our partners in the state and our partners in, you know, the local DAs are seeing that this makes a difference. And the people of New York should say, hey, it makes a difference. Get those career, gun-toting, violent criminals off the streets. No one wants them on the streets, John.
0: We've both spoken to the White House, and the priority is to get the major criminals off the streets first. And I think that 85-90% of the people believe that we're doing the right thing.
1: I would go 95, John. You know, let's be real about this. The people who are separated from the consequences of crime are the only ones who want those people on the streets.
0: We want a safe New York, safe New York City, New York State, and we want all politicians to be going in the right direction, that they want the same thing too. I don't understand some of the politicians that don't, they don't want the boats carrying drugs to our cities. They don't want them shut down. I mean, I scratch my head. I don't understand that. And, you know, we want our kids to grow up in a great city, a great state, and a great country.
1: I could not agree more. And I know that our job is it's guns and drugs and sex trafficking. Stopping those three things is what every parent wants, because if you can remove those three things from our communities, from our most challenged communities, the kids have a much better chance.
0: And I talked to Frank Tarantino, who's in charge of drug enforcement in the Northeast here, and he says that ever since we shut down Venezuela, that things are much better in drugs. Have you seen that too?
1: We shut down Venezuela. and we're doing everything we can to shut down the Sinaloa cartel, which, you know, basically was controlling the Sinaloa state in Mexico. John, we cannot have Mexico as our deep economic partner and have parts of Mexico controlled by drug cartels who ship fentanyl and cocaine, or fentanyl disguised as cocaine, into our country. It's just not, it's not tenable. We can't have an economic partner like that.
0: We all agree, and like we've said before, I'm disappointed in China, because China could shut that down in 5 minutes if they wanted to.
1: John, China is not doing their job on that. They're not doing their job on precursor chemicals that are used to manufacture in these pill mills with oxy and meth and all the drugs that we know debilitate neighborhoods and communities. No one thinks that China is doing what they can do to help. In fact, I think they turned a blind eye or even an encouraging eye to it.
0: We talked about murderers and criminals on the streets. We talked about drugs. What's the next item that you most worry about in the Southern District?
1: Well, the next item is, you know, the sex trafficking that we're focusing on. But I want to bring also another positive point. We've got violent crime down. John, artificial intelligence and better data is going to help us root out fraud and waste in the public benefit system. The amount of money that is wasted in federal benefits or state benefits that are supported by the federal government in New York City and other communities is staggering. And I'm telling you that artificial intelligence is going to help us catch the criminals. And just like we're focusing on the most violent criminals, we're going to focus on the biggest cheats. And this is a warning to them. What used to take us a month to figure out, with AI and the right data, we can figure out in a day. And we're going to come after them.
0: Now, the other thing I've seen in the New York State budget was they just passed the budget. And what is it, Medicaid or Medicare, where the big problem is? It's up. Is it Medicaid?
1: Medicaid is the big problem, and it's the big problem.
0: It's up to $125 billion in New York State. How can that be possible? $125 billion for 19 million people in New York State, and I think Florida, the whole state, is only like $33 billion.
1: It's about incentives, John. There is no incentive for anyone in the system to reduce that number. We are going to focus on this, and where there is fraud, we are going to bring cases, and the data is going to help us. This needs to change. There is no incentive for the state to do any better because the federal government reimburses it.
0: Well, I recommended to the people, the powers that be in Washington, that there should be an additional person in there to sign off before the check goes out.
1: I think, John, whatever we can do, I think you're right, and the American people should see this data. They should know how much waste there is in that system.
0: Anything else you want to say to the American people?
1: I want to say that New York is hosting some of the greatest events this summer. We've got the World Cup. We've got America 250. We've got other things, and that we at the Justice Department, at the Southern District, are working with Commissioner Tisch and the FBI, and we're going to do everything we can to keep the people of New York safe through all these events.
0: Jay Clayton, United States Attorney for the Southern District of New York, thank you for everything you do, and thank you for keeping New Yorkers safe, and God bless you and God bless America. Thank you so much.
1: Thank you, John.
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4: Extra. Short-term career and technical education programs are now eligible for federal Pell Grants. Education Secretary Linda McMahon says it's thanks to a new rule in the Workforce Pell Grant Program.
5: So this is a new program from 8 to 15 weeks. You can go in and get certifications and go ahead and get into the workforce and get a job.
4: McMahon says this will provide an excellent opportunity for students to quickly enter the workforce.
5: It's going to be a cheaper way to get certifications. 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
4: Students can apply beginning July 1st. States will determine which high-demand fields qualify for funding. I'm James Flippin, and this is the Worldwide News Network.
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0: what is going on in around the world. We have General Blaine Holt with us. Well, generals, can you fill us in?
1: Yep. Good morning. What I'll tell you is we're getting very, very close to the end of this Iranian saga. The president is working a deal. It's just extremely complex for the ones that he's working with. We think that the leaders now that are emerging of Iran are Gandelbaugh, the Speaker of the Parliament, and Aragachi, the foreign minister. The trouble is, as they negotiate, they have to be very careful about what they say publicly. And a lot of times they say anti-U.S. things publicly, even after the president says we're getting close, because they have the other threat of the IRGC viewing them as potential traitors to Iran and then killing them. On the other side, you've got a potential revolution that's brewing in Iran, and these two leaders are going to have to make their peace with them. So what I see, John, is a Venezuela-style outcome where, like, Delcy Rodriguez finally decided she was in love with the United States and President Trump. I think you're going to see these two do the same thing, but it's going to be the orchestration of that. I think we're going to see that this week.
0: Who are we negotiating with? Any idea?
1: Yeah, I think it's probably a member or two of the Iranian resistance that the foreign minister and Speaker of Parliament have kind of grouped themselves with. And the reason I know this is because as much venom as the foreign minister and the Speaker of Parliament have spewed at us, this last week they went to Doha and Qatar to do these talks, came out in the open. They were glad-handing each other, big smiles and laughing and slapping backs. We're very close to the end. I believe it's just an orchestration of how do we deal with what's left of the IRGC, who is broke but still is sitting on top of some weaponry.
0: What happened with the meeting between Putin and Xi? Do they want peace or do they want to stir the pot? What's going to happen with Ukraine? Your gut feeling.
1: Yeah, so it was a very important meeting between Putin and Xi because it happened hours after President Trump had been there. I believe that America, Russia, and China are coordinating on the Middle East, but they're also coordinating on the end of the war in Ukraine. You have the problem in both cases, John, is Europe and its leadership, which is doubling down on stupid. They won't help with NATO in the Middle East, and they want to continue this forever war in Ukraine, and Russia wants an end to it yesterday, and now you're seeing them pick up the pace. They're starting to, unfortunately, attack Kiev as a way to maybe bring this thing to an end. But the problem in both cases is clearly Europe. It's not Russia or China.
0: Hey, you were involved with NATO at one point in your career, and you were involved with CENTCOM. I am very disappointed in NATO and the way they're acting. After all, we've saved their tail for many times before. Are you disappointed?
1: I'm very disappointed, but it is a global institution that's now showing its true colors, that its allegiances really are with the globalist financialist base out of the City of London Banking Consortium. And how do I know that? I know that because Lloyd's of London is the reason that you don't have 2,000 ships leaving the Straits of Hormuz. They have basically threatened companies that if you play ball with President Trump, take a U.S. cruiser as an escort, or if you take him up on United States insurance, then we won't insure you anywhere in the world. And so Scott Bessent is truly a general in this very global war with these financialists. He's shutting down their sources of money laundering. He's shutting down these nefarious flows. They don't like it. And it's everything from the Venezuela cartels all the way through the energy stockage control in the strait to the Straits of Malacca. This is where the action is. This is what's going on. And this is why you see behavior out of Europe like you can't use our bases. We don't support you. We have to rethink this relationship. So what does that do? That puts President Trump in this amazing position that if you want to keep NATO alive and well, well, here's a new price, and these are the things that the United States wants. And I think there is a deal in the early fall that NATO's going to have to strike to save itself.
0: Wow. And European community. I mean, open borders. I mean, is that feasible anymore? Don't the French and Germans realize what happened to them?
1: I think that's going away. I think ultimately what you're going to see, and you can look at the bond markets. They tell you everything in advance. The EU and Ursula von der Leyen, unelected bodies, they're about to take the big fall because they have essentially cashiered the pensions, the savings, the industrial base of Europe to have this war that President Trump is denying them. They want to go to war with the Russians. They must have forgotten that they're the number one nuclear power on the planet with Oreshkin hypersonics missiles. But they're doubling down on stupid, and I think what it's going to cost them is the Schengen zone and the EU as a body itself. I think that does go away.
0: General Blaine Holt, thank you for the update. Let's go to church and pray this morning.
1: Absolutely. Fascinating times, and praying is a very good idea.
0: I agree with you. Thank you so much.
1: Thank you.
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5: In Arcadia, California, officials are dealing with the fallout of their former mayor admitting to being a covert agent for the Chinese government. Eileen Wang agreed to resign as mayor and plead guilty to federal charges for spreading Chinese propaganda. She's facing up to 10 years in federal prison. And at the first city council meeting since that plea deal, many angry residents demanded answers. I'm James Flippin, and this is the Worldwide News Network.
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2: 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Let's go to the state of Michigan, and with us today is Bill Hazienga. Congressman, car sales good.
21: They've been doing all right. You know, obviously a few headwinds when we're dealing with cost of living and the things that have been going on with energy especially certainly makes everything in the economy more challenging, which is frankly one of the reasons why I'm applauding the administration for their dedication to making sure that we've got American-produced energy. And we also need to make sure we've got the refineries to be able to do that. We've got to work with our allies like the Canadians to get that imported so that we're not dependent on our foreign adversaries for all this. But Straits of Hormuz has to get opened up. We can do things like give year-round E15 and some of those other things that'll grant some relief. But honestly, John, I think we need to look at a national gas tax holiday. It's 18.5 cents at the federal level. In Michigan, we're one of the highest gas tax states. It's 52.5 cents. So that'd be over 70 cents of automatic relief. And it can be temporary, but we've got to get through this and we've got to work on with our Arab allies to make sure that that straits is open and free flowing.
2: Well, I mean, WTI, and it's been a big controversy, WTI, which is the American crude oil, and Brent, which is European, there's no shortages in North America. And everybody's scratching their head about it. Things will sort themselves out because as soon as the strait is open and as soon as there's a peace, I guess the price will come back down to $60 a barrel.
21: Yeah, Secretary Bessent has talked about this. Kevin Hazlitt has talked about this. Others have made that observation. This is a world economy. The U.S. depends on basically 8% of its energy to come through the Straits of Hormuz. You look at a Japan or Korea, not to mention China, they are far more dependent than we are. We've got ample domestic production. In fact, it was during the first Trump administration that we became a net exporter of energy. What we really are lacking is refineries and pipelines and some of those things that are the infrastructure around that. So when we do that, and when the straits get sorted out, I think we will see those prices come down very dramatically. But
2: and at that point, once the oil comes back down and energy comes back down, gasoline comes back down, and the interest rates will come down too.
21: Yeah. The last Fed chair just was behind and late on the front end and late on the back end. And I don't think we're going to see that with Kevin Warsh. Once energy is solved, that's going to have ripple effects into groceries, as you well know, kind of all areas of the economy. My family's in construction. You look at costs for shingles, for siding, for plumbing, for all those things. All of that will start to moderate. And because I think, you know, the setup is with the working families tax cuts, that quote unquote one big beautiful bill, where there's no tax on tips, no tax on overtimes, no tax on Social Security. We've set up America to come roaring back. We just need to get the Middle East sorted out here a bit, and I think that Uncle Sam is going to get unleashed here in this 250th anniversary year of us. And I think we're gonna have a very strong economy.
2: And you tell us what you're running for.
21: Yeah, well, like every member of the House of Representatives, I get a very public job review every 2 years. And so we're up again here in November. I'm the vice chairman of the Financial Services Committee, and I also serve on the Foreign Affairs Committee. My district, which is in Southwest Michigan, we are very dependent on manufacturing. I'm home to a lot of Tier 1, Tier 2 automotive suppliers, office furniture like Herman Miller and what's now Miller Knoll and Hayworth. but we also have Stryker, Pfizer. I'm home to Kellogg and Post in Battle Creek, Michigan. We have a tremendous number of specialty crops, blueberries, cherries, apples, those kinds of things. And we're a tourist destination. So, you know, we need a healthy economy.
2: Do you have a primary?
21: I do have a primary. Last time I had a primary from the right. This time I have a primary from the left. To me, it sounds like I'm doing the job the right way. I'm landing right where I need to be. But, you know, I've been a big supporter of the president and the agenda that we have. He's been supportive of me. We're just trying to go ahead and make sure that the fine people in the 4th District are being represented well.
2: Judge Weinberg is sitting here with us. Judge, do you have a question for the congressman?
0: Congressman, you sit on Foreign Affairs Committee. What's your biggest concern about the international threats to America?
21: Honestly, I think it is a nuclear Iran. That is, first and foremost, would have so many ripple effects in the Middle East. And as we're seeing just now with the Straits of Hormuz, the choke point that area represents in the world economy can't be underplayed. It can't be underdescribed. It's very, very significant. Secondarily to that, and maybe a very close second, is China. And where China has been going with AI and technology. I do a lot of work with the Bureau of Industry and Security, BIS, out of the Commerce Department. And it's kind of interesting. I have both halves, my financial services committee that does a lot on sanctions and licensing, CFIUS reviews, that kind of thing. And then our Foreign Affairs Committee does a lot of the enforcement side of that. At one point, I had to tell the last Secretary of State under Joe Biden, I said, you got a problem here because you come into the Foreign Affairs Committee and kind of, don't worry about all these sanctions, these confusing sanctions that are out there. Treasury's got it all taken care of. And it's like, well, here's the problem. I wrote some of those sanction bills, so I know what you're supposed to be doing, and you're not doing it. Sanction is only as good as your willingness to enforce them, and that's what they're doing right now. So those are the two things that really kind of keep me up.
2: Congressman Bill Hasianga, thank you so much for coming in today, and we'll catch up with you again real soon.
21: John, good to be with you. Appreciate it.
2: Thank you for listening to the Cats Roundtable. We'll be right back right after this break.
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22: 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A simple, are you okay? Can mean more than you think. 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If you're struggling, know this. 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
1: 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A moment to breathe. 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
24: Extra. A play put on at a Chicago public school on the South Side has drawn a lot of controversy. A group of African American legislators in Illinois calling on the school to be held accountable, including Democratic State Senator Lakeisha Collins, who's the chair of the Illinois Black Caucus. She's denouncing a Carver High School performance that depicted Latino students auctioning off black students as slaves.
25: CPS, when I heard their initial response to this, was unacceptable. CPS needs to hold them all accountable. I want to know who viewed it, and I think the public should know that.
24: She says she was horrified watching the video from a 2025 Black History Month assembly. Collins went on to say the play minimizes the trauma that her ancestors endured while pitting minority communities against each other. I'm James Flippin, and this is the Worldwide News Network.
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5: Welcome back to the Cats Roundtable. Let's get an update from Dr. Peter Mihalos. We all want to live longer and we all want to live healthier. Dr. Peter, what's going on there this morning?
6: Well, today, John, we're going to talk about a topic that is affecting people globally and that has been affecting people for many, many years. And that's viruses and the spread of viruses. And one of the reasons that we're seeing the spread of viruses around the world is because of population mobility and global trade and cargo ships and planes. And we're seeing an increased number of these various viral cases. One is called dengue fever. Another one's called Chikungunya, Zika. And there's a mosquito called the Aedes mosquito. And it's killed basically millions of people, just like when they were doing the Panama Canal. A lot of people don't realize that most of the people ended up dying from mosquito-borne diseases like malaria. But a fascinating story is one of the most aggressive mosquitoes is called the Asian tiger mosquito. And it's a fascinating story at how it ended up in the United States and Europe. The Asian tiger mosquitoes were transported in used tigers from Asia down to Texas. And what happens is that the larva lives inside the water that accumulates in these used tires, and it dries up. And then once it gets moisture again and it goes to a moist environment, it released all these Asian tiger mosquitoes, and it created outbreaks down in Texas and places like Georgia. And then it's interesting that some of those used tires that were sent from Georgia, where there are not large numbers of mosquitoes, they were shipped to Italy, and then an outbreak happened in Croatia, Spain, southern France, and Italy. So that's a fascinating story about the mobility of some of these diseases. But right now, the one that's in the news a lot that concerns us is the Ebola virus. And again, these are all RNA viruses. What happens is that in the Democratic Republic of Congo, they have this new strain of Ebola called the Bundigio strain. And it's been around since 2007. There's 220 deaths so far there, and there's over 2,000 cases. And in Uganda, they also had 7 cases, including 2 healthcare workers. Thank God we don't have any cases in the USA, but that's why the CDC, now any flights coming in from the Democratic Republic of Congo, South Sudan, or Uganda, they have to actually fly through Washington, through the Dulles Airport, because they have to be screened by the CDC. And the good news is Ebola is not airborne. It happens with direct contact with blood, saliva, and bodily fluids. But the other good news is that the great company of George Yancopoulos and Roy Vagelos, Regeneron, made IV antibodies to fight Ebola. And last year they did donate them to the Democratic Republic of Congo. And whatever new strains there are, they have the ability to make new IV antibodies. So we need to push for more IV antibodies and also more RNA antivirals like they have in some other countries that we don't have here yet, like Avigan, Favipravir, that block RNA viruses, just like they blocked during COVID. We didn't have them here in the United States, but other countries did have them, and that was very helpful. So, a lot of people just keep pushing vaccines, which are very important, of course, for many diseases. But when it comes to these RNA viruses, the variants occur, and they keep changing. And as you and I talked about, these viruses have intelligence. They have viral intelligence. When they see an infected cell, they actually know to bypass it, and they move on to another cell. So we need to be as healthy as possible, and as we've talked about, keeping our immune system maximized, keeping our vitamin D levels between 50 and 75. Those people, for example, didn't end up in the ICU as much with COVID. Now we're learning how important it is to try to stay healthy, and, if you are feeling sick or not well, they have these tests now where you can have flu A, flu B, and COVID all in one test when you travel. I always travel with one of those. If you have flu, you have access to Tamiflu, Osteovalvir, which was great, and there are antivirals.

0: like molnupiravir and Paxlovid for COVID, and hopefully they'll start allowing some of these other RNA blocking pills for all these other different viruses that seem to be on the rise. So in the summer around your house, avoid pools of water, especially with small children. There are things that you can put on the skin on babies, for example, with eucalyptus and other natural substances so that the mosquitoes don't come around, because, you know, mosquitoes and tick-borne illnesses are a real thing, and we have to try to, you know, avoid them and always check, especially children, to make sure they don't have any ticks on them, and try to keep them away from areas where you see mosquitoes.
1: By the way, the latest thing we worry about is every time I eat strawberries, I sneeze. So I'm stopping to eat strawberries. Is it happening to any other people?
0: Well, some people do react to strawberries, and we do develop allergies sometimes later in life. So, you know, our bodies are sometimes our best doctor. If you're reacting, you need to avoid it. And, you know, certain things that contain strawberries, we have to avoid it. But also sometimes it could be the pesticides that they spray onto these things. And sometimes they put some of these wax coatings to prolong the life of certain vegetables. That's why sometimes organic fruits don't look as appealing. But one of the reasons is because they're not sealed in with these other chemicals and artificial things. I tend to try to eat things without the skin, and I really don't eat strawberries. I think blueberries and kiwis are probably one of the healthier choices, and nothing like some good watermelon in the summer.
1: Thank you so much, and we'll catch up again real soon.
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1: We always have Lynn Shaw, Lynn's Warriors, helping our kids and grandkids. Well, Lynn, what do you have in mind this week?
3: Well, good morning, John. I'm going to start with asking you a question. What is happening on June 11th, 2026? This is the kickoff to the 2026 FIFA, the World Cup, happening here across America. And millions of people are looking forward to celebrating all of this. We're going to have increased tourism. There's a lot of international excitement. But there's another reality, John, happening beneath the surface that the public must understand right now. And this is happening, the World Cup. We've got, we've got 16 cities in America hosting it, the biggest in history with 48 teams. And it begins in Mexico on June 11th, ending up right here in our own backyard, the MetLife Stadium in East Rutherford, New Jersey, in July. But I am here to sound the alarm. Major sporting events, concerts, conventions, wherever you have a lot of people gathering, okay, are magnets for fans, but they're also magnets for traffickers and predators. Whenever you have massive crowds descending in one area on cities, vulnerable kids, runaway teens, struggling young adults, and exploited people, individuals become targets behind the chaos, because there's so much chaos going on, nobody's paying attention. So temporary workers flood cities. Hotels become overwhelmed. Law enforcement stretched thin already. We know all this. And criminal networks love all of this, and they move right in and exploit all of these conditions. Well, we at the Warriors have been working almost 3 years now directly with law enforcement, with many other groups and organizations. John, we're getting ready for this World Cup. Everybody should understand, human trafficking is not something happening in these faraway places. We are always thinking Philippines and Thailand and far, far away. It's happening here. You have to follow the money, the crowds, and it operates anonymously. And large-scale events, again, when everybody is, you know, it's chaotic and everybody's rushing about, create the perfect cover. But the good news is the awareness. We're talking about it today. Coordination, law enforcement, vigilance. Banks are on board now. Hotels, we've got rideshare apps, Uber, Lyft. Stadium workers have been informed and trained. Law enforcement is doing an excellent job so far. Nonprofits and ordinary citizens must help us also identify warning signs before we have victims disappearing deeper into exploitation. So I'm here to say the public needs to understand this is not paranoia, this is preparation. And the other thing everybody has to understand, what do you do if you see something? First of all, there's going to be plenty of law enforcement on the ground. You go up to somebody right away and report it. You don't get in trouble if you're wrong. You report, okay? banks are really stepping up and joining in on all this financial goings-on, right? Because they're using Venmo, and they're using PayPal, and they're using Zelle, all these things we know about. We use in our everyday lives. They're using it, so the banks are on call. But we have, again, been coordinating for almost 3 years, and that is why this is so important. We've got bartenders trained around the country. Everybody's in on this. And we want the public, though, to look at home, monitor their kids, you know, as much as they can, discuss this is happening, right, across America. Lots of people are going. They're telling me every day they're going to these soccer matches across America. Know who your kids are communicating with. Try. Teach them about, you know, these events lead to trafficking and exploitation. And you know what? Because the traffickers always seem, John, to be 10 steps ahead of law enforcement and all of us. You know what? Prepare, prepare, prepare. So report the suspicious activity again to somebody, boots on the ground. If that all fails, you call 911 immediately. Pay attention. We are begging everybody, if you see something, to say something. We've got the human trafficking hotline, 888-373-7888. And be on the lookout if you see kids, you know, in the ladies' room or the men's room, you know, with an adult and it seems suspicious. All of this, John, comes into play.
1: I've talked to all the bathroom.
3: They want to go get a snack. Don't let them alone at these large stadiums. Be on alert. That's 100%. The number one thing. Be on alert.
1: Lynn, I have told us all our politicians, the right way to say it is to make sure that 80% of the people you're saying it to feel the same way. 80% of the people feel the same way. There should only be men's and boys, men's and women's bathrooms. They cannot be. You cannot allow women or men to be in the women's bathrooms. That's 80% of the people feel that way. Maybe more. In things like that.
3: I think it's more. I think it's more than that. I think, like, the people I know.
1: Probably 90%.
3: I think it's probably 95%, if the truth be known. I'm not kidding.
1: And
3: I think it's high, John.
1: And the same thing with, hey, would you want your a man playing in the girls' soccer games? And I say 80%, 90%, that's correct, too. So we should carry that out. And should be whether it's for our daughters or whether for our granddaughters, it should be the same thing. People have to watch out for that. And thank you for pointing it out. And we carry the bugle together. And people that want to visit your website, it's lynnswarriors.org.
3: That's it, John.
1: Well, Lynn, thank you so much for coming on and expounding that. And we'll catch up with you again real soon.
3: Thanks, John. We'll talk again soon.
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24: Morning, everybody. This isn't Larry Kudlow. Sorry about that. My friend has a very well-deserved day off. This is Joe Concha. I'm usually on Sundays at 11 a.m. and weeknights at 9 p.m. on WABC and on stations around the country. Let's jump right in, shall we? So, Israeli Day Parade. Zora Mamdani says that this is no shock. He's not attending. Really wants to keep Jews safe in the city, but he's going to show that by not attending the Israeli Day Parade because, well, we all know why. Cut number one, go.
25: You know, I said on the campaign trail that I wouldn't be attending the parade, and I've made my views on the Israeli government abundantly clear. And I also said on that same campaign that I would have a responsibility as the mayor of the city to ensure the safety and security of each and every New Yorker. And I don't believe that my presence as the mayor should determine whether or not a New Yorker is safe or secure. That is something we take incredibly seriously. And what we also take seriously as an administration is to ensure that we are delivering on not just keeping Jewish New Yorkers safe, but ensuring that Jewish New Yorkers understand that they belong in this city.
24: Let's be very clear. This mayor has no respect for the Jewish community. He is the first mayor in New York City history since 1964. I'm doing math on that. 62 years not to attend the Israel Day Parade. It speaks volumes. At a time where we see Jews under attack in this city more than ever, he could at least attend and try to extend some sort of symbol that he cares. And he does not. He is speaking loud and clear, and the attacks will continue. And we saw this week a huge gathering outside of Gracie Mansion, people chanting NYPD, led primarily by Jewish residents of this city, praising the NYPD for trying to keep them safe and slamming this mayor for the exact opposite. So he's made his thoughts very clear. AOC, same deal, not attending. And we all know why. This is the same AOC who cried on the floor of Congress when funding by the U.S. government of the Iron Dome, at least helping to fund the Iron Dome, passed. Think about Israel and what it would look like today, if it would even exist, if the Iron Dome did not exist. That, of course, is the missile defense system, where you have missiles coming in by the thousands from Hezbollah and Hamas and the Houthis and anybody else that Iran backs, if not Iran itself. Think of the thousands that would have died if there wasn't funding for the Iron Dome. And AOC, and oh, by the way, Thomas Massey, Republican, who just got smoked in that election down there in Kentucky, voted against funding it and did not support it. And that, my friends, is a very, very big whole bowl of wrong. Meanwhile, my friend Dan Bongino, my colleague at Fox, former number two at the FBI, here he is on Thomas Massey, speaking directly to him, not in an interview per se, but addressing him directly on his podcast. And Dan, you know, he's a little shy sometimes. I tell him, you gotta really let loose sometime, buddy. You're just a little bit too passive. All right, it's opposite day. It's cut number 17, go.
0: They've showed their ass. They lost. The new Jack's trying to sneak in the tent, still crashing out last night. Massey sitting there bitching and moaning and griping. Oh, my gosh, I lost. I'm sorry. Bro, I can't help you, okay? The people who know you best thought you sucked, okay? You sucked. They thought you sucked. You dropped an L, okay? An L in your own district with your own people who think you suck and you're a fraud. If they didn't think you were a fraud, you would have won. You did not win. This is your primary in a deep red area where you've been in office, despite claiming you were a term limits guy, for like 542 years. You got wrecked. Wrecked. R-E-K-T. You got wrecked. And they're still melting down, attacking Donald Trump, screaming about the Epstein class. This is all they got. You ran on that and you lost. That was your thing. It was your only thing. And you were bullshit the whole time.
24: Well, let's see. I counted 1, 2, 3, 4 sucked and 3 wrecked. So good job, Dan Bongino and Thomas Massey, when his term, thankfully, is no more at the end of this year. Probably two things will happen. He's either going to run for president of the United States, which of course he will, along with Marjorie Taylor Greene. They'll both run. They'll be like the Eric Swalwells of the Republican Party, getting a whole bunch of time on CNN and MS Now, being part of the resistance to, well, in this case, it won't be Donald Trump, probably, but it'll be J.D. Vance or Marco Rubio. And we'll see a whole bunch of them where they'll be polling at, you know, I don't even know if they'll get the 1%. They'll probably be at negative 1%, if that's possible. But, boy, the media will love them because that's how it works. If you're a Republican and you turn on Trump or the MAGA agenda, or J.D. Vance, or Marco Rubio in this case, when they are probably going to be the nominee or the ticket itself, yeah, that gets you a whole lot of air time, no question. Speaking of hot air, Jimmy Kimmel, so Colbert's gone now, obviously, and I don't know if you saw this report, but CBS now stands to make a profit per year of $150 million in the old Colbert time slot. When Colbert was there, they were losing $40 million, which I've talked about on my show. Happy to share here as well. When you're a late night comedy program, and for whatever reason, you need to employ more than 200 staffers in the case of Colbert. Now think about what that show was. It was a monologue, same joke every night. Trump horrible, Trump this, Trump that. Just you know, change up the content a little bit. But Trump was always the theme. So Colbert, just alone in terms of writers, had 22 writers, 200 staffers. Poor show then, the other 90% of it was two people talking to each other across a desk. That's it. And you don't need 200 people for that. I don't know, 2, 3, 4 people and you're good. Greg Gutfeld, where Larry and I work over on Fox, has a staff of 12, I believe, 12, and was beating Colbert by more than 1 million viewers per night, 12 versus 200. And when you're losing $40 million, I don't know, I did pretty well in Econ 101. That was the extent of my economic past, unlike Larry, who worked for two presidents as a senior advisor on the economic front. But I don't know. I'm just doing the math here. I either choose, if I'm CBS, losing $40 million a year for an insufferable program that's not funny when the guy is hired strictly to be funny, in Colbert's case, or I make $150 million with the show that replaced it in Comics Unleashed. It's that simple. And the show that replaced it, is selling their own advertising, right, is financing itself, and that's why between the advertising and not having to, you know, lose $40 million a year is why it'll make CBS $150 million. So, you know, let's shut the door on this whole narrative that Donald Trump shut down Colbert because he didn't like the jokes being told about him, and that's why it's off the air. No, it's because CBS didn't like losing money anymore. As a business, that's kind of what they have to do. So Jimmy Kimmel now is the leftover over on ABC. And he is really, really not happy at all that Spencer Pratt may very well be the next mayor of Los Angeles. There's a primary coming up on June 2nd, Tuesday of this week, where Pratt very well could win that primary or at least finish second. And in California, if you finish first or second in a primary, you move on to the general, unless you get more than 50% in the primary and then the whole thing's over. Pratt's not going to get 50% in a deep blue city like that for now with so many candidates running. But he probably will get second. And Kimmel is not happy about this. I mean, again, Jimmy Kimmel didn't lose his home in a fire like Spencer Pratt did. Jimmy Kimmel's parents or family didn't lose their homes as well, unlike Spencer Pratt, whose parents also lost their home, destroyed in those wildfires. 17,000 homes destroyed or heavily damaged overall in the Palisades. And that's pretty much what Spencer Pratt is running on, between the wildfires, between there being more needles in public parks than actual kids playing in those parks, the homeless problem, the drug problem, and all the fraud that's happening in California and Los Angeles in particular. That's what he's running on. That's it. Not as a Republican, as a guy with common sense who actually wants to fix things, unlike Karen Bass, who is now currently polling at 25% approval. So she is very, very vulnerable, as we say. Anyway, here is Kimmel now saying about those California wildfires, Spencer Pratt isn't accepting the fact that, well, it was climate change that caused him, and Karen Bass is kind of a victim because, well, if there wasn't any climate change, then those fires wouldn't have happened, which is an utter lie, but we'll play it for you anyway. Cut number seven, go.
1: So then you get a guy who was on a reality show, who's on a lot of reality shows. His profession is to be the screaming jerk on reality shows, and his house burns down. And even though he had no private insurance on his house and doesn't believe in climate change, he is understandably upset about his house burning down. And since he's a moderately famous person, he gets attention. He's on the news, he's on social media, and for the first time in his life, people are agreeing with what he has to say.
24: That's hilarious, right? You just listen to Carson in his prime, or Letterman in the NBC days, or Leno. No, you didn't. Actually, what is funny about that? Zero. And by the way, it's a lie. Well, Spencer Pratt doesn't believe in climate change and doesn't understand that that's why his house burned down. No, it was an arsonist. Literally, multiple investigations showed that a crazy lefty set fires around the Palisades. And between that and the Santa Ana winds or Anita winds, these wildfires spread at a pace that obviously firefighters couldn't keep up. And oh, by the way, there's no water in the reservoirs or the fire hydrants, therefore, for them to battle it. That's what happened. And Jimmy Kimmel goes on the air and lies again while not being funny. Just like he lied when he said that it was a MAGA supporter that took out Charlie Kirk. Or is utterly classless, like when he said that recently, by the way, Melania Trump has the glow of an expectant widow. If that isn't a call for violence, this assassination culture, where it seems like every week we got to hear about shots fired at the White House, like we did last week. Like a couple of weeks ago, where gunman, White House Correspondents' Dinner, nearly gets to the ballroom. And could have killed not just Trump, but cabinet members and everybody in that room. And Jimmy Kimmel is saying that Melania Trump has the glow of an expectant widow. Oh, boy, that's class right there. Anyway, before we go, here is Kimmel, again, wishing death, not on Trump this time, but on anybody who didn't get the jab, the COVID vaccine, saying basically, if you didn't get it, you deserve to die. Cut number eight, go.
1: Hospitals get any more overcrowded, they're going to have to make some very tough choices about who gets an ICU bed. That choice doesn't seem so tough to me. Vaccinated person having a heart attack? Yes, come right on in. We'll take care of you. Unvaccinated guy who gobbled horse goo? Rest in peace, Wheezy.
24: That's sick. And people cheer it. Woo! It's like The View except the host has a beard. That's basically it. It's Joy Behar with a beard. That's Jimmy Kimmel. And that is not exactly a compliment. This is Joe Concha. This is the Larry Kudlow Show. Hope you're having fun this Saturday morning. Back with so much more in just a moment.
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6: 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Amid the smashing success of the Michael Jackson biopic, Michael, a Billy Joel biopic, is now in the works.
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6: 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Billy Joel himself is apparently not so pleased with the idea. The Hollywood Reporter quotes him as calling the project both legally and professionally misguided.
7: Moving out.
6: And to that point, Joel says the project will not be able to secure the music rights required. I'm James Flippin, and this is the Worldwide News Network.
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24: Welcome back, everybody. This is Joe Concha in for my good friend Larry Kudlow. Number one, by the way, not just on Fox Business, but all of business television. So congratulations to Larry. And what makes Larry's show so good, and I'm on it basically on a weekly basis, it's conversational, right? It's not stilted, for lack of a better term. Sometimes cable news in general, like everything's so tight, you got to squeeze everything in, and Larry just lets it go. And I've seen him blow past breaks, no problem, not altogether, but if the conversation's going well, the guy just has an instinct to let it loose and let it keep going. And just, again, you cannot teach authenticity, and that's what Larry Kudlow absolutely possesses. The same exact guy, like during commercial, off screen, than he is on screen. And I think that's the difference in general between Fox and CNN. Somebody asked me once, like, what's the difference between Fox and CNN? Why is Fox so successful? I said, well, because Fox is the Jersey Shore and CNN's the Hamptons. If that makes sense to you, then you get what I'm saying. Anyway, speaking of authentic, well, little problem down in Texas where you have this freak. It's the only word that comes to mind, quite frankly. Of this James Tallarico, who was the Democrats' savior, outside of the Nazi tattoo guy up in Maine, Graham Plattner, the guy who has called himself a communist before, guy who has rooted for Hamas to kill Israeli soldiers before, that guy, the guy who mocked a Purple Heart recipient, as was revealed this week. Remember, the Purple Heart recipient was a guy who literally drew fire to himself in a fight with the Taliban in order to save his unit, and Graham Plattner wished that he was dead and went on social media even to share those thoughts. So this guy shouldn't be a senator. He needs a shrink in a very, very big way. Anyway, here is James Tallarico down in Texas, Democrat, saying that his opponent, Ken Paxton, falsely called him a vegan. Seriously, cut number 10, go.
11: They're going to throw everything they've got at us. They've already called me a radical leftist. They've already called me a fake Christian. They've even called me a vegan, and those are fighting words in the state of Texas.
24: Okay, Elias, we'll leave it there because I want to play this before we go to break. Here is Tallarico. All right, now there he says, they called me a vegan. I'm not a vegan. They called me a radical leftist. Oh, okay. Here is James Tallarico, literally, it's on tape, and that's why we're going to play it here, saying that his campaign is so proud to be anti-meat, and they only buy vegan products. Whoops, cut number 11, go.
12: I am proud to say that our campaign has officially become a non-meat campaign. So we are only buying vegan products from our local vegan businesses. Some of you may know Big Nona's.
24: Uh-huh. Okay. Again, he's doing the accent thing, by the way. Real, real quick, Elias, cut number 10 for like 5 seconds, go.
11: They're going to throw everything they've got at us. They've already called me a radical leftist.
24: They already called me a radical leftist. Boy, he's got this Texas accent there, except in cut 11 for 5 seconds. It's gone. Go figure.
12: I am proud to say that our campaign has officially become a non-meat campaign. So.
24: Oh, yeah. Okay. So, again, Democrats do this. AOC, Hillary, Kamala. Do the accent thing if you think the audience wants you to sound more like the state or area where you're running. Anyway, I'm told we gotta go, but we're back with the Larry Kudlow Show in just a moment. Please do stick around.
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18: Welcome back, everybody. So, Larry, obviously, was a very trusted senior economic advisor for the great Gipper, Ronald Reagan. And, you know,
24: I guess my algorithm on X on social media, for whatever reason, on my show, the Joe Concha Tunnel of the Towers Foundation show, Sunday mornings, 11 a.m. on WABC or 9 p.m. Eastern Time, Monday through Friday, on that same station, on stations around the country. I'm getting a lot of Reagan clips now just into my feed. The algorithm now knows that I like playing Reagan clips on my show. And here, I mean, he's with Johnny Carson, Reagan is. And this is before he's president. This is while he's running for president in 1980. And he talks about wasteful spending in Washington. And boy, even though this is 1980, doing my math here, 46 years old, this clip, at the same time, boy, it is so true to this day. The Gipper, cut number three, go.
0: What would you say if I told you about one, a study in which this was called the demography of happiness? And in this study, the government found out that young people are happier than old people. They found out that people that earn more are happier than people that earn less. And they found out that, well, people are happier than six people.
1: That's good.
0: This was $249,000 to find out it's better to be rich, young, and healthy than old, poor, and sick.
24: Common sense. It lives on to this day. Meanwhile, the current vice president asked recently, hey, in terms of your job as vice president, what do you do differently from your predecessor in Kamala Harris? And Reagan, obviously hilarious. J.D. Vance, who I've met, also like a genuinely funny person. Like they always say, like, what's the type of politician you'd like to sit down and have a beer with? J.D. and Marco right now, outside of Trump, of course, top of the list. Again, Rubio's sense of humor is very, very underrated, as is J.D.'s. And here he is saying, this is what I do differently from Kamala when I go about my job as vice president. Cut number 18, go.
4: You're doing the job differently than Kamala did it.
8: I don't have, you know, four shots of vodka before every meeting. Oh. That's one way I think that Kamala really tried to bring herself into the role is these word salads. And I think that I would need the help of a lot of alcohol to answer a question the way that Kamala Harris answered questions. I mean, look, man, I don't know. My sense is, and this is a little bit of guesswork, obviously, I don't talk to Kamala Harris or Joe Biden very often.
24: I think avoiding the four shots probably is a good idea if you want to do your job effectively. And again, you look at polls right now. I know it's late May of 2026, but poll after poll is showing that Kamala Harris is the leading vote getter if the primaries were held today for the Democrat nomination. She'll have money behind her, name recognition. She's run for president twice. Again, didn't receive one vote and either primary when she's run for president, because there was no primary in 2024. In 2019, she had to drop out even before we got to 2020, because she was polling fifth, not nationwide, literally in California. Andrew Wang had more support, and she had to drop out. But if you want to make her the nominee, roll the dice and take your chances. Meanwhile, there's this whole controversy. What do you want to call it? No, comedy this week. Kathy Hochul decided that she can own Donald Trump. That, and I was on with Dana Perino yesterday, actually, on Fox, and we were talking after the break, along with Martha McCallum and Melissa DeRosa, who's excellent on television, by the way, Democrat, but common sense. And for whatever reason, Kathy Hochul decided to take a shot at Trump when she was asked, hey, Trump's a huge Knicks fan, and obviously you want the Knicks to win in the finals. They'll play either I'm so used to saying Golden State. They'll either play Oklahoma City or San Antonio, game seven tonight. But anyway, Trump's going to go to a game probably either June 8th or 10th when the series comes back to New York. And Hochul could have just said, yeah, we're both Knicks fans. We disagree on a lot of things, but we both want the Knicks to win. Nope, she had to say that. Well, I bet he can't name the starting five of the 1993 championship team, except, well, they didn't even get to the finals in 93, you moron. They haven't won a championship since 73. So she was only off by 20 years. She tried to take a shot at Trump, and she's been getting eviscerated on social media since. Here is Donald Trump during the 94 finals He's at a game, obviously, that was against the Rockets. They lost in seven. Wishing the great Marv Albert a happy birthday. Like, literally on the air, just crashes the set. Cut number 20, go.
1: Marv's 43rd birthday. Mazel tov, Marvelous.
5: Thank you. Thank you so much. The staff doing its research, obviously. I'm just emotionally crushed by this, it should be pointed out.
6: 43.
5: It's your good friend Donald Trump,
6: man. Yes, my business partner.
5: What is this, a walk-on? It's very nice. Marla, thank you very much. Thank you.
7: Were you around for the last?
5: Thank you. I told you never to bother me during the telecast. Very, very embarrassing. Thank you. Very nice. The staff, very well prepared.
24: Oh, that's great. Anyway, so, yeah, there you go. 94 finals, Trump was there. Why do I get the feeling Kathy Hochul wasn't at the 94 finals or any finals or any game the Knicks have played? I can't find any video of that. Anyway, this is Joe Concha. Thanks so much for tuning in to the Larry Kudlow Show this morning. Alex Marlow takes you from here in the 11 o'clock hour. Until then, please tune in to the Joe Concha Tunnel of the Towers Foundation show on WABC, 11 a.m. Eastern Time. Until then, I got two words for you. Bye-bye.
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21: I hope some of you had a chance to listen to General Jack Keane laying out with great clarity, the reasons for Operation Epic Fury. The fact that the Iranians, after the 12-day war, never stopped. They accelerated their missile development. They accelerated their drone development. They added two additional nuclear sites. They developed missile development was speeded up. Longer range development. You saw 2,500 miles into the Indian Ocean last weekend. They shot them in. Didn't hit anything. One was intercepted. The other one blew up in air, but fact is, they got two medium-range missiles, ICBMs being developed, funneling money to their proxies, developing new banking networks. All these things were the reasons we had to do what we do. And, of course, the fact that they were developing the enrichment of uranium.

0: They started planning about Iran in the mid-'80s, the early 80s. 83 was when the terrible, terrible bombing of the Marine barracks, losing 240-something people. I was working in the Reagan administration when that thing happened. It was just awful. We knew. We've been planning. And these lefty media outlets should stop and just sit back and watch the great American military operate with Israel. And this is not going to be a forever war. This is a couple of weeks more. And we will, the United States and Israel, working together, we will destroy Iran's capabilities from top to bottom. What don't you understand about that? I'm Kudlow. We will break. Senator Ron Johnson on the other side. We'll talk about this DHS, this whole screw-up in Washington, D.C. with the TSA and ICE and all the rest of it. Stick around, folks. Plenty left to do today.
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1: Not Larry Kudlow today. Today, it's Alex Marlowe, among other distinguished hosts. Am I distinguished? I think so. Larry has me on enough, so that gives me a lot of self-belief, self-confidence. I'm the editor-in-chief of Breitbart News and the co-author of the Breitbart Business Digest with my partner in crime, John Carney, who will actually join me in about 10 minutes here as we get going. And I was thinking about how much Larry loves this show and how he doesn't like to miss the show. And I tell you, Larry's done well in his life. I'm betting financially he doesn't need to do this show. He does this show because he likes this show. And I was thinking, if Larry's not doing the show, he must be doing something good. But I didn't ask what that was until I saw him pop up in my neck of the woods in California yesterday, interviewing none other than the Treasury Secretary himself, Scott Bessent. Together, they were at the 2026 Reagan National Economic Forum, where the Treasury Secretary laid out what I think are the key ideas of the MAGAnomics movement. And then Larry came in, did a Q&A for about 30 minutes, where I think Larry really extracted some great stuff. And though typically I'm a national radio host, I've got a podcast, the Alex Marlowe Show podcast, where I put out 7 or 8 episodes a week for all of you. Hopefully all of you subscribe, YouTube, Rumble, Spotify, Apple. If you're not already a subscriber, and if you are, thank you for that. I tend to talk about politics, and I tend to talk about economics, culture, etc. But today I think we're going to focus mostly on economics. That's Larry's bailiwick, and I think that it's a big week to talk about it, considering that I do think this was one of the key moments for defining what MAGAnomics is all about. The Treasury Secretary, in his remarks, thinks some of the key details are, we neglected the economy for 2 or 3 decades. Since the beginning of the until Donald Trump came down that escalator, in the sense that we were treating trade policy as separate from national security. This is the key idea, that America becoming vulnerable on trade, getting rolled on global trade, making sure that we were always in a massive trade deficit, and accepting that fact actually wasn't just bad for the middle of a country, manufacturing, etc. It was actually really bad for America's culture and America's security. So we kind of slept through this, and I think understanding that we thought so long as we're consuming more cheap stuff, the economy must be growing. Having a major reset in that regard was essential. We also took supply chains for granted. We were very comfortable for a very long time getting essential things, being pharmaceuticals, still semiconductors, getting things that we need to function as a society from all over the world. And that is something that gives us a very insecure place in the world, because a lot of these allies are fair weather friends. A lot of them come and go, and they have leverage over us, which does make us vulnerable. Now, it's a global economy, and there are a lot of advantages that we can get. We don't need to make every widget here in the United States, but overall, I do think we had misled ourselves about really what a strong economy looks like, and we're having a big national reset in that regard, and we're seeing it. Is cheaper always better? That was the answer that the American people gave when Donald Trump won his first election. Cheaper isn't always better. It's not always about getting cheaper products from overseas. We need to have a strong industrial base. We need to have a strong manufacturing base. And this team right now that Donald Trump has put together, led by Secretary Bessent, and I know Larry's a close advisor to all these people, it is getting us in a spot where I think we've got the right combo when it comes to trade. And the resetting of America, that we do not need to lose on trade, is important, essential. Why did we let our pharmaceutical reserves dwindle? That doesn't make any sense. Why? It's because we're reliant on overseas companies, factories, to make our pharmaceuticals. That cannot continue to go on. Why didn't we have trade reciprocity? The main point of the remark is that our decline was a choice. And we can also make a new choice, a reset, which is that we're going to have a renewal. And we're already seeing it. It's already taking place. We were highly tolerant of being treated unfairly around the world when it comes to the global economy. And now what we're doing is we're going to make our supply chain safer. We're going to reward the most productive people. We're going to encourage the most productive people. And the government's role is going to be encouraging America to take our comparative advantage, which is that, first of all, now, thanks to all the great people who walked before us, we're kind of starting on third base in the global economy. We also have this very competitive entrepreneurial spirit, where we're innovators in so many sectors, from culture to technology. It just never ends with America. Pharmaceuticals, healthcare, we're still the best around the world. in understanding that we need to tap into that instead of having a government that just tries to keep it so that it is limiting, regulating American innovation. No more. That's not what's going on. And we're going to get rid of all the bad trade deals, and people are going to be begging us to do trade deals that are better for us, which is exactly what happened. The only country that really pushed back on us when we went for reciprocal trade is Canada. And who runs Canada? Fidel Castro's son, Justin Trudeau. Well, until recently. I'm serious, guys. That's the conspiracy theory you got to go down. Looks just like Castro. His mom was hanging out with Castro a lot. And now Castro's daughter says, is Justin Trudeau your half-brother? And she says, I'm not going to deny it. Think about it. Think about how Canada got so communist. So Larry popped in at this point, did a Q&A with Treasury Secretary, and he's talking about how Iran, the Iranian war that's been waged. First of all, the Treasury Secretary gave a big shout out to the Navy, who said it's the most active they've been since World War II, lauding them for precision blockades of American ports, and how they're now down to basically just one oil client, which is China, and saying that the Navy just is completed an incredible military strategic victory to this point, or on the verge of it, shall we say. Don't get ahead of ourselves. And our Gulf allies now, though, which is more interesting, because of this economic warfare that we're doing against Iran, they're now coming clean about Iranian bank accounts. Iran basically is out of money. They're not paying their troops. They're not paying so many people within their government. They had to shut off the internet. You guys caught that story, I'm sure. We seized $1 billion of their crypto. And we're now also seizing houses in Europe that are owned by Iranian clerics. So they've got this strange government where there's a theocracy with these clerics. And then there's a, as the secretary put, a thugocracy with the IRGC. And they've all been bilking the people of Iran, stealing, the secretary estimates, $400 to $500 million a month from the Iranian people and allocating it to only about 80 people. You do the back of the napkin math on that. That is multiple millions every month for a handful of people just flat out stolen and spent around the world. And with, and when you see these houses being purchased in Europe, you see all these deals being done who, with people who are ostensibly our allies in the Gulf. Now they're all starting to come clean. They're starting to come clean with us and give full accounting of what the Iranian mullahs are doing, what the IRGC is doing, and having more transparency that this is truly an evil regime and Donald Trump's war with them is righteous. I need it to end. I want it to end because it's going to get that inflation under control, which is important. Make sure we win the midterms. But it is essential that we do finish these guys off because they are an evil regime that would use a nuclear weapon against us. And we see how they are massive cheaters in the world stage and that ought not be rewarded. All right, a lot more to come on that. But I want to bring in my friend John Carney, our economic and finance editor of Breitbart News, author of the Breitbart Business Digest, which I know Larry is a big booster of the newsletter that John and I work on together. He does the heavy lifting. We'll talk to him right after this.
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4: The American Academy of Pediatrics says in a new policy statement that recess is important for school-age kids, but education experts say this should not be an excuse to expand playtime at the expense of learning.
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4: 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And that, she says, needs to be addressed before recess. I'm James Flippin, and this is the Worldwide News Network.
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1: Alex Marlowe in for Larry. Larry's out here near me in California. He was with the Treasury Secretary yesterday, probably on the road today, back to home base. I'm editor-in-chief of Breitbart News, and I work on the Breitbart Business Digest with a young man by the name of John Carney, familiar to all of you in the audience, and he joins me now. John, it's great to talk to you. I know that you watched the speech. I don't know if you watched the panel with Kudlow, which was also fantastic yesterday, but it was a pretty defining. I thought the speech was excellent and very dense and academic, which I always like that stuff. And also the panel with Larry. Larry really extracted some brilliant stuff. The Treasury Secretary, I just wanted you to riff on that. What's your 30,000 foot on the significance?
14: So I think it's really important to do what Treasury Secretary Scott Bessent did yesterday, which is not just, you know, we get a lot of policy talk in Washington, D.C. Bessent took this, and it was honoring America's 250th anniversary. It's at the Reagan Library. It's a great setting to go beyond just the, you know, here's what this policy means. But here's why we're doing this stuff, right? What is economic nationalism? What is MAGA economics? What is Trump economics really about? And I thought Bessent did a great job of explaining the mistakes America made in the past, which was basically deindustrializing ourselves, losing our capacity to build things and to make the stuff, you know, things like rare earth magnets that we need for the future, and explaining how we're fixing that, not in a very wonky way, but, you know, at a very high level, intellectual way. I think that was brilliant. We need that because, look, this doesn't come easy. You know, turning back the clock on 40 years of bad trade policy, bad economic policy, isn't going to be an easy thing to do. And people need to know why it's necessary, why we're going to make the sacrifices that we need to make in order to bring the change that will secure America's future.
1: So, John, help me define what you think is MAGA economics. And did your personal definition change at all after listening to the remarks yesterday?
14: So one of the things that I think Scott Bessent does is very well is he really thinks along the same lines that I do, and that, you know, this is the MAGA economics has been built up. You know, yes, you know, Trump has been a, you know, the huge force that brought this to be a reality, but it's actually been something that's being built for a couple decades now, beginning really with Pat Buchanan's presidential campaign in 1992 and 96 and 2000, to reestablish the idea that American manufacturing is crucial to America's future, that we can't import everything. Look, I think it's fine if we import T-shirts. It's probably fine if we import some, you know, small plastic parts that we play, you know, children's games with, but we need to make microchips in America. We need to make automobiles. We need American steel. We need American aluminum. So I think, you know, the big thing I would say is the revival of the working class, but not just because we care about the working class. Yes, we do. But because these American manufacturing is absolutely crucial to America's future. A lot of people say, oh, you want to bring back the past. You guys say, make America great again. We're not just nostalgic about this. We think it's absolutely necessary to secure the future for ourselves, for our children, for our grandchildren. We want America to be great, not because it had been great, but because we think it's important that we stay great and become even greater in the future.
1: So one thing that was really important when we spoke to the Treasury Secretary last year together, which is still part of the first year of this Trump administration, the focus was still on redoing the trade deals, getting the reciprocal trade going. And that was a factor in the speech. But he led with that economic security is national security, citing examples of the success of the Iran war, exposing a lot of the bad guys there, but also making sure that we are we're making sure that our pharmaceutical stocks are loaded up so that we're not vulnerable. You know, he's thinking about semiconductors, AI, though he didn't say that, I don't think, specifically. You know that's on his mind. But for you, were you interested that he led with the foreign policy stuff? And then I want you to expand on why economics is national security.
14: Yeah, so I thought it was great that he led with the foreign policy. One thing I'll say is that this speech really is the counterpart of what Secretary of State Marco Rubio gave in Munich, which he was explaining the foreign policy aspects, but also how that connects to economics. I think Bessent was giving the other half of this, how our economic policy is connected to foreign policy and national security, and that these things really can't be divorced. We can't be a safe country if we're dependent for basic medicine on imports. And one of the things he pointed out is a lot of people woke up to this realization during the pandemic, when things we thought we could, you know, should just be able to get because it's, you know, a modern society, were vanishing because we couldn't import them because they depended on imports. We couldn't build enough cars. I mean, that's mind blowing. We invented cars, right? We taught the world how to mass produce cars, and then we discovered that we can't build cars without imported chips, and that we couldn't get the chips because of the pandemic. So he was pointing out, look, we can't let that happen again. that pandemic, that was a should be a wake-up call for all Americans not to be dependent on imports. Like I said, it's fine to import some things that we can, if in an emergency, we can do without. But we can't do without pharmaceuticals. We can't do without chips. We can't do without steel. We can't do it without aluminum.
1: Right. And one thing that was a really interesting frame that he posed is that we define success by reducing the cost of consumption, but we really need to be looking at it in terms of how much are we producing? How is production right now? Does that resonate with you, John?
14: Yeah, look, I think that, look, ultimately the purpose of production is consumption, but we can't just be focused on the short term, you know, how can I get this cheapest, right? We very short-term thinking is actually long-term destructive. What, you know, if we might be able to buy something cheaper today, but as we saw in the pandemic, that doesn't mean that we can buy it cheaper forever. It might mean actually that we run out of it, that we decide, again, if we're dependent on China for parts of our medicine, right, that our seniors that are sick need to survive, and we come into a conflict with China. And it decides, they already did this. When we started raising tariffs on us, they threatened to cut off our supply of rare earths. We used to make rare earths in the United States, and we stopped. China now controls 80, 90% of that market. They threatened to cut us off from that. So it's not just like a theoretical idea that they could cut us off. They absolutely could cut us off of things that we need to make basic drugs in America. So we need absolutely... can't be focused on how do we get it cheaper today, but how do we secure the supply forever?
1: John, one other thing that came up during his talk with Larry was the discussion that Iran really was cooperating economically with a lot of our allies who weren't being open to us. Was that new information to you? Because that kind of struck me. And is there anything we should be doing to get these countries in line?
14: Yeah, I think that was very interesting. I had sort of assumed, and I'm not an expert on Iran, but I really did assume that all of our allies, particularly Europeans, were on our side on this sort of thing. And to find out like that they, you know, really weren't carrying their own weight was very disappointing. And I think now they're going to. I think they've now seen that they need to get in mind that Iran was a rogue state. Look, I hope they wrap it up. I'm pretty anti-war. I think they need to get this thing done very quickly.
1: Sure, but it was interesting to expose some of these guys, and there should be some consequences. John Carney, the Breitbart Business Digest. Read it every single day, as I do when I'm not writing it. John is the man, as you all know, who are loyal to Larry's audience. Thanks, John. Talk to you soon.
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16: Richie Sharp, you know, the Jonathan Dillo was killed in a line of duty. Disgusting. 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He got off. Yeah. You got to be kidding me. 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You shouldn't have to worry about anything. You know, the public, instead of standing there, you know, taking a video, should be maybe helping the police officer.
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1: All right, welcome back. Alex Marlow here, editor-in-chief of Breitbart News. In for Larry today, even though we're kind of neighbors at the moment. He's out here near me in Southern California. He was with the Treasury Secretary yesterday, as was I. And I'll mention that a little bit later on in the show, what I was up to. But I'm grateful to Larry for the opportunity to fill in. Grateful to all of you who might like or subscribe to the Alex Marlow Show, which is my podcast based off my daily radio show, which you can find typically noon Eastern for those of you in the New York area, which I imagine is most of you. We also work on the Breitbart Business Digest with John Carney, who you just heard from, who is absolutely fantastic. And those of you who are Breitbart supporters, Breitbart Fight Club members, we got a big event tomorrow night. We're going to be talking AI and China with our audience. So if you are a premium Breitbart subscriber, we got something called The Invisible War, AI, China, and the Battle for Global Control. It's going to be a roundtable with Peter Schweitzer, the number one New York Times bestselling author, Wynton Hall, who is the resident AI expert on the conservative media side of things, has a New York Times bestselling book out now called Code Red, and Francis Martel, who's our world editor, who's one of the smartest people alive, as far as I can tell. So all that is tomorrow night on May the 31st. So hopefully all of you check that out. I'll be there as well, by the way. All right, Alan Tonelson is here. And Alan, it's great to meet you, a sort of a very famed economic expert and someone who's been very encouraging to me and John and our work. And it's nice to connect with you. He served as a research fellow for the U.S. Business and Industrial Council Educational Foundation, worked as a fellow for the Economic Strategy Institute, and as an associate editor for Foreign Policy magazine, a very sophisticated publication. Now he works on something called Reality Check, which is his website, which all of you should check out. Alan, again, great to have you on.
19: Well, Alex, thank you so much for the invitation and for the kind words.
1: Yeah, it means a lot that you've been encouraging to us, and so we're always looking for smart people to give us a shot in the arm, which you've done many times over the years, which is very nice of you.
19: Flattery will get you everywhere.
1: You know, it's just people. So this is on my list. It's not top on my list, but you had put an interesting thing on your Twitter about remote work. And one of the things is that I'm a semi-antisocial person, and I don't like to work in a big bullpen. I don't like to work in a newsroom. I like to work by myself. But there's a downside of that is that you don't get a lot of feedback from people. And generally, no news is good news. And there's been a big pullback from the way we were doing remote work, where everyone just assumed would default that you're going to work from home. And a lot of people are not liking it. There's a case that productivity is down, and there's a case that people are getting lonely. And this is something that we talk about AI all the time and our AI fears. Are we talking enough about how remote work is not going great for everyone?
19: I don't think we are, and that's why that Wall Street Journal article that I posted on was such an eye-opener, because it made the case that the main reason for this slump that we've seen in businesses hiring college graduates, hiring other young people for entry-level jobs is not artificial intelligence. It's not the fact that these new programs can do most of the so-called scut work that younger people used to do when they started out in the workplace, but it's the fact that when jobs are remote, you need experienced workers because you have to have interactive feedback that's almost instantaneous, and you have to make sure that you can train your new workers adequately, and that's much easier to do when they're on site than when they're working at home.
1: Yes, exactly. And I feel like that this is something that is tough to pull back from, because, for example, with me, we built Breitbart with the expectation that people would just be all over the world, and it was a big advantage because it makes you more nimble. It means you could put more money into personnel instead of into buildings. But then also now we kind of can't, with our company, we can't put the rails back on the cart, or the train back on the rails, so to speak, because people are just not accustomed to coming into a workplace. I think there's nothing we can really do at this point, even if we wanted to. And are a lot of companies, you think, waking up to that reality that we need to start getting people in the same room, but we let everyone move to Florida and Texas and Tennessee, and now we can't all get in the same place?
19: That's right. This is going to be pretty difficult to reverse. And I think one more reason is that so many workers and their families have basically readjusted their lives to accommodate what they saw was the coming reality of remote work. And it just hasn't panned out the way that the optimists certainly thought it would.
1: All right. So just to change gears abruptly, I want to get your thoughts on some of the manufacturing sector data that we got. We got a bunch of data on exports and import numbers last week. And this building towards, I want to get your sense of how is the economy doing from your vantage point, because there's a lot of, you could cherry pick indicators that we're thriving and that we are not doing as well as people had hoped. But let's start with manufacturing. What's your take on what's going on there?
19: From all the conventional indicators, manufacturing is staging a pretty remarkable comeback. And the comeback started basically during the first months of the second Trump administration. You could look at manufacturing output. You could look at manufacturing productivity. You can look at the capital expenditures that manufacturers have have been making for just about a year and a half, which is a very important indicator of their future confidence. And you can even look at manufacturing employment. Now, on the one hand, we're still losing manufacturing jobs as of the latest data that we have, which would be the May data, as I recall. But for the first 14 or so months, the first 14 or so data months of the second Trump administration, we've been losing manufacturing jobs at less than half the rate that we were losing them during the final 14 months of the Biden administration. And that's progress, and I have to chalk that up to the tax and regulatory incentives that the Trump administration has put into effect, and also to tariffs. They've been incredibly important in convincing both U.S. companies and foreign-owned companies to start investing in production in the United States rather than overseas.
1: Yeah, I'm looking at some of the data now. The trade deficit narrowing, do you feel like it's narrowing at a fast enough rate? And exports are surging, which is generally a good sign. Any other points in the data that you think are noteworthy?
19: Well, that export surge, I think, is especially noteworthy because, as your own John Carney pointed out quite a while ago, and this trend has actually been going on for quite a while, that contrary to widespread predictions that the Trump tariffs would prompt the rest of the world to retaliate by erecting their own trade barriers to American exports, it just hasn't happened, or it just hasn't happened to nearly the extent that was foreseen. And that's one very important sign that President Trump, when it comes to trade diplomacy, was absolutely right. The United States holds nearly all the cards, and thank goodness he's been the first president in certainly modern memory that's been willing to use that leverage to achieve important goals for the American economy and the American worker.
1: Okay, so Al, let me ask you about, I don't know if you caught the Treasury Secretary's remarks yesterday in the Reagan Library. Did you get a chance to watch any of those?
19: I saw some of them, yeah.
1: So what he's trying to do is he's trying to frame up our foreign policy and our economic policy are really intertwined. And part of the reason why we need to do reset on global trade is not just about fairness, it's also about protecting the American people. I felt like this is a really powerful message, but it was kind of new. I hadn't seen that one touted this in that way. Evaluate that just in terms of from a messaging standpoint, that one of the reasons why we needed this reset on global trade is to keep Americans safe.
19: Well, I think that Secretary Bessin made such a crucially important point when he pointed out that no nation can have a great economy or be a genuinely great power, at least not for very long, unless it's got a very strong manufacturing base. And frankly, to hear this talk coming out of the Treasury Department is practically unprecedented. I mean, Treasury secretaries never talk like this. They're always very finance-oriented. They're always very free trade-oriented, frankly. And the most important point that Secretary Bessent made was that you not only have to have strong specific industries, you not only have to have strong industries, for example, that are directly related to defense production. You don't only have to have a strong semiconductor industry. You have to have strong what you might call entire manufacturing ecosystems, because all of those final products, from fighter jets to aircraft carriers to

0: it's something that we have to watch closely. We know that Trump brought a lot of these top CEOs with him on his China trip. One of them, Jensen Huang of NVIDIA, one of the most successful entrepreneurs the country has. And now you flag this on your Twitter account as well, that he is now on an advisory board for a Chinese university. I don't think Jensen is an anti-Trump guy from what I'm able to glean from him at all. And that's, I guess, a positive relative to Silicon Valley. But having top American innovators and CEOs on boards of Chinese universities is typically not a great sign for me. But I want to know, am I missing something here?
1: I think it's absolutely disgraceful, and President Trump ought to put a stop to it. And in fact, I think that when we're talking about technology export controls, about exporting the kinds of products that companies like NVIDIA make, I do think that President Trump could frankly be doing a much more effective job. For example, he's allowed NVIDIA to export its second best artificial intelligence related chip to China. Now that may sound safe enough because it's not the best chip that the company will make, but the fact is that when the Chinese get advanced technology of any kind, it helps them make more progress on their own through practices like reverse engineering, and in fact, the very impressive growth of the Chinese tech sector for about 25 years has been largely due to the fact that U.S. and other foreign-owned multinationals have been voluntarily transferring their technology to the Chinese for that period of time, and the Chinese are very fast learners, and so these controls have to be made a lot stricter.
0: Yeah, it's just interesting because we have so much of our economy is tied to these Magnificent Seven companies, and they all want to do business in China. They all, you know, you can think back to Mark Zuckerberg's smog run in Beijing all those years ago, Elon Musk saying China rocks. This is going to constantly be an issue for us. Of course, Apple, so many plants in China, and they're trying to move some of them out. But it's interesting to see when we're going to be satisfied, because Apple, I think, is doing a lot more production now in Vietnam, which is, I guess, slightly better than China, but, I mean, not great. Right. And there's historical implications here if we got to get this right. What should be the Trump administration's policy with regard to some of these companies?
1: I think that certainly regarding China specifically, I just don't think that U.S. tech companies ought to be able to sell any of their advanced products to China, and they shouldn't be able to invest in China. And what I find what I found absolutely fascinating was that when NVIDIA reported its latest financial results, which was about a week and a half ago, they made clear they had a fantastic quarter for that previous quarter, and they weren't selling anything to China whatever, so they seem to be doing just fine without China, because the global demand for their products, not their very best products, but even their what you might call rather the mill products, is just exploding, and it's going to keep exploding because the demand for these technological capabilities is going to continue to expand. And we frankly don't need China.
0: Alan Tonelson, good stuff, and we'll continue this conversation down the road. You're at Alan Tonelson on X, the Everything app. Where else should people find you online to keep up with what you're working on?
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0: It is catchy. Catchy indeed. Sticks in your brain. Thanks, Alan. Really nice to meet you again, and thanks for all the great content today on The Larry Kudlow Show. I'm Alex Marlowe. I'll be right back.
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5: 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Chestnut told cops he was pretty drunk at the time.
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13: 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Thanks to Matt and Susan for helping me out as well. I'm Alex Marlowe, again, editor-in-chief of Breitbart News. Again, I'm on the air 5 days a week and some extra podcasts as well, the Alex Marlowe Show podcast. Please like and subscribe. If you want more from me, I also got some books out. My latest, Breaking the Law, very relevant today because we've been talking a lot about the E. Jean Carroll investigation that Donald Trump has going on. Breaking the Law, my book, goes through all the six major cases against President Trump and why all six of them were not only illegitimate, but they all were traced to the Joe Biden White House. And the reason why people are going to investigate E. Jean Carroll, and they should go after Judge Kaplan, who's a judge in that case. They should go after Reid Hoffman, who funded that case. They should go after George Conway, who was the one who originated that case. All of this was a political op to try to humiliate Donald Trump, to try to brand him with the scarlet R of being a rapist, which he was not, and to try to bankrupt him. He was imposed upon him. It was imposed upon President Trump a cruel and unusual punishment as well, which can apply to civil cases. It was a civil case. But Jean Carroll only asked for, I think, $5 million, maybe $10 million across two cases. And the judge said Trump owed her $90 million, which is, of course, absurd. She didn't ask for a fraction of that stuff. But if you go through the mechanics of the case, this is a woman who lied repeatedly on a and was a known fabulist for a living. She wrote fabulous columns. She went through the entire Me Too movement, never brought up an alleged encounter with Donald Trump. She went through the entire first Trump campaign, never brought it up. It was only until George Conway and Reid Hoffman got together with E. Jean Carroll at a party and said, we're going to go after Trump, we're going to humiliate him, and we're going to get some stuff to stick to him for a political victory. And they got it to some degree, but Trump is now has the ability to right some of these wrongs. Just some of the details in that case that you will be howling when you read through them. First of all, she doesn't remember when it happened. Was it 1995? Was it 1996? She says that Trump attacked her in a Bergdorf Goodman. Well, there were no witnesses. There was no screaming. She had to get led into a dressing room that was probably locked. Then she kept this a secret for all these years, including she had an unlaundered dress that would ostensibly have had Donald Trump's DNA on it. Donald Trump said, oh, you got a dress? Well, first of all, they figured out the dress doesn't exist yet. So she had a model that would somehow she had some sort of a prototype. I guess it wasn't even in the stores because the dress was not on the shelves for anyone else. But she got this particular dress. She wouldn't launder it. So Trump said, okay, give it back so we can see to prove without a shadow of doubt there's no DNA on it. And she won't turn the dress over. Why won't you turn the dress over? Because there's nothing on it. This is all cooked. It was all fraudulent. And it was just one of six fraudulent cases against President Trump. So anytime we're relitigating, we're going back at these people, we're looking at Joe Biden, we're looking at his family, all this is legitimate. Because remember, they not only tried to kill Trump, they tried to put him in jail, they tried to bankrupt them, they've tried to do everything they can to stop him. And through all of that, he's gone through and had one of the most, I think, productive first year and a half of a president in modern times. And we simply don't have enough time to get through all of the stuff that's going on. And we talk a lot about economics today. I got to speak with the Treasury Secretary yesterday, not as long as Larry got. It was pretty unbelievable. The Treasury Department called up and said, the Secretary's running late. Could you entertain the crowd? I said, I don't know if I'm supposed to do that. And they said, we're kind of desperate. Could you please do it? And I said, okay, I can do it. And I felt like I was in ninth grade speech and debate class. I gave an extemporaneous speech for about 10 minutes talking about how horrible the economy is in California and then talking about how great what Secretary of the Treasury Bessent and what Donald Trump and his cabinet is trying to do to make it so that the American people have a fighting chance, that we have a chance to thrive. We're getting the government out of the way, letting the market do its thing, letting our economy not only become resilient, but to get Americans excited about growing businesses in the greatest country in God's green earth. I'm Alex Marlow. Thanks to Larry again for having me today, and I'll talk to all of you very soon.
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